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4: Good evening. I'm Chris Gilbert with the KNCO Local News Update. More lengthy closures of eastbound Highway 20 near the I-80 junction are in place again starting today. It's closed between the Omega Scenic Point and 80 until 9 a.m. on Friday, July 17th. It's also closed from 6 p.m. Sunday, July 19th, until 9 a.m. Thursday, July 23rd. Caltrans Public Information Officer John O'Connell says it'll help minimize the duration of work on the Yuba Pass Separation Overhead Bridge project, so it can hopefully be completed before the winter season. Drivers living closer to Auburn can cut over to 80 by taking Bell Road, or can also get on the freeway near the city limits.
5: So if you're driving a big truck, you have to go that way, or if you're in a car, smaller vehicle, you can take 174 from Grass Valley, Nevada City down to Colfax and connect I-80 there.
4: O'Connell also mentions that access to campgrounds on that stretch of Highway 20 is still available. Meanwhile, he says you'll also continue to find potentially lengthy delays on eastbound 80 between Auburn and Donner Summit through the fall months for other construction work and improvements. There's a distance there of about 60 miles. O'Connell says it's hoped the Blue Canyon Pavement Rehab Project and Alta Pavement Improvement Project on 80 can be completed this season, weather permitting, but other work is expected to continue over the next 2 years. Now Rick Fisher with Ostro Financial Consultants has a closing stock market report.
6: Equity markets ended the day mixed as Iran tensions rise. The Dow Jones Industrial Average fell over 577 points to close today at 52,348, while the S&P 500 gave back 21 points to close at 7,483, and the NASDAQ gained 52 points to end the session at 25,871. In commodities, crude oil gained $1.24 to close at $75 a barrel, while gold rose by $4 to end the day at $4,087 an ounce, and silver gained just 14 cents to close today at $58.69 an ounce. Lastly, in fixed income, the 10-year Treasury fell with the yield rising to 4.57%. This has been Rick Fisher of Ostro Financial Consultants Incorporated, LPL, inviting you to call us at 273-4425 and discover the difference when you think beyond investments. Have a pleasant evening.
4: 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I'm Chris Gilbert, KNCO News Talk 830.
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9: Welcome back to the Lars Larson Show. It's a pleasure to be with you. Well, coast to coast, voters keep getting handed candidates that their own party never bothered to vet. Should Democrats have caught a rape allegation before they put Graham Plattner on the ballot? And now they may actually have to pull him off. I think the drop-dead date for that is the 13th of July. So, on that note, Leland Vittert joins us now, host of On Balance with Leland Vittert and chief Washington anchor at News Nation. Leland, good to have you back.
10: Pleasure to be with you, Lars.
9: Do you think the Democrat Party should just do a mea culpa and say, yep, we failed to check this guy out, we ignored all the usual warning signs that we had, and now we've got to decide how to get rid of him, and it sounds like he's fighting that?
10: Well, first of all, they can't get rid of him, right? He is the duly elected Democratic senatorial nominee. And for whatever it's worth, the Democratic Party really didn't want him. The party apparatus, Chuck Schumer, picked somebody else. The voters picked him. And that's an important distinction. You are right to point out that those who fantasize online about raping people might have actually raped people before.
9: Yep.
10: Shocking. If only there were signs, right? So the bigger issue is that the establishment Democrats that got behind Graham Plattner because they couldn't stop him, somebody like Chris Murphy, who when asked about the Nazi tattoo, goes, he just sounds like a regular guy to me. The interviewer on whatever network didn't follow up and say, Senator, how many friends do you have, other guys you know who have Nazi tattoos or who have fantasized online about raping women or put up racist comments, dot, dot. There was a unwillingness to deal with the obvious. But number two, the only reason they want him off the ballot now and everybody's pulling their support is because they think he's going to lose, right? This is not about morals or, oh my God, now there's a rape allegation. We can't possibly support him. But you could support him with a Nazi tattoo. You could support him when he fantasized online about rape. You could support him when a woman accused him of roughing her up. So it's so painfully transparent that you have to actively look away not to see it.
9: You know, it's funny that usually Leland doesn't leave me big holes like this to take advantage of. But when you say he's the duly elected nominee of the party, can you stretch all the way back almost 2 years ago to late July of 2024? Who was the duly elected nominee of the Democrat Party?
10: You're going to say it was Joe Biden. And he was not duly elected because they rigged the primary.
9: Well, nominated. Yeah, I understand they rigged it, but the Democrats have been doing that for a while. They rigged his first set of primaries, didn't they? And then they rigged the second set.
10: The second set was very different, right? They actively stopped having primaries in order to make sure that he wasn't going to be challenged. But I think it's an important distinction, right? Janet Mills, who was the governor who ran for Senate, Chuck Schumer got behind Janet Mills. Right?
9: Yep.
10: And still, Graham Plattner won. There's a difference. I mean, he actually won an election, and he was leading in the polls, and he was leading in the polls against Susan Collins. This isn't the same as the Joe Biden situation. And you said, can the Democratic Party take it away from him? They can't. He has to drop out for this to happen, and that's why now there is so much pressure.
9: And let me ask you this. Is it possible he could brazen this through? Because the demand, I understand he's made, is I will drop out and let you replace me on the ballot. You have to let me approve the replacement person, which I don't think the party is anxious to do, because there's the same objection that if you say we're going to let the guy with a Nazi tattoo who is credibly accused of rape by a former girlfriend, and I say credibly because she made contemporaneous comments, there were emails, there were text messages, he came to her house when she had said, I don't want you to come to my house. and she told her friends about it at the time. Her objection, saying, here's why I didn't go to the cops and accuse him of rape, is because she liked his politics, which I guess you're allowed to do. So in that case, she had a credible reason not to report it, not to go through what every rape victim knows is going to be a tough haul. You know, when you accuse somebody of rape and then you get put on the stand and called a liar and cast as a, you know, nut or a slut, to use the Clinton era terminology, that she didn't do it. And she said she still agrees with his general policy positions, but she thinks people ought to know that the guy raped her. And I call that a credible accusation. So do you let somebody who's been credibly accused of rape, even if you forget about the Nazi tattoo, be the person who vets the replacement candidate?
10: Well, and the Democratic Party of Maine is objecting to that, and that's why we're seeing what's happened. There is indications that one person Graham Plattner suggested could replace him is his wife. Right, which you kind of can't make this up at this point. Not often I can get Lars to actually laugh.
9: Well, it's amazing to me that he's still married. I mean, I guess it'd be an interesting ex-poll for us, because we put up a poll every day. If your husband was credibly accused of rape, would you stay married to him?
10: Well, I'll put it this way. If I was Graham Plattner, I wouldn't drop out. Because after July 13th, he can't be replaced on the ballot. He takes a couple weeks off. He goes to rehab. He comes back. And guess what? Every Democrat who's come out against him is going to say, you know what? He's better than Susan Collins. Might as well vote for him.
9: Oh, my God. And they will lose that. Are you willing to predict that?
10: I would not. I would. It's interesting. Right now, the generic Democrat beats Susan Collins in the betting market 6-4.
9: And, of course, I'm not the biggest fan of Susan Collins either, because I think she's pathetic as a Republican. Let me ask you about a different issue that I'm curious about. Hannah Dugan. Now, this woman was a judge, now is a convicted felon, and for helping an illegal alien evade ICE and evade the law, she gets no prison time and just a $5,000 fine. What should we make of that?
10: The one thing I have never gotten in trouble doing, okay, is not giving an opinion about something I don't know enough about to give an opinion on.
9: Fair enough. I thought, because here's the thing, she's not the only judge who's done this. I've had judges in my neck of the woods do the same thing, let illegal aliens literally out the back door. And you say, if a judge who's in charge of trials and deciding the guilt or innocence of people decides that she or he is capable of simply saying, well, when there's a law I don't agree with, I don't have to follow that law. I mean, I think that's outrageous, and there ought to be more punishment than just a fine, which she can probably raise from her friends and family.
10: Well, I think that's a perfectly legitimate position. And if you feel that way, I would suggest you get a ballot initiative and you go change the law.
9: Yeah, but I don't have to change the law. What I want is that I want the law enforced. She was convicted of a felony for helping a criminal evade law enforcement.
10: Well, then change the law so the law has a higher mandatory penalty.
9: Yeah, I guess so. Because I know people will say, but she was a judge. She had a sterling record up to that point, which I think allows you to hold her to a higher standard than just average Joe Blow.
10: Well, because she knew what the law was, sure.
9: Yeah, the law says you can't aid and abet illegal aliens. That is Leland Vettert, Chief Washington Anchor for News Nation. 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
12: Hey, welcome back to the Lars Larson Show. It's a pleasure to be with you. I'm glad to get to your phone calls and emails. So, Governments are scrapping parking minimums to make housing cheaper. Is that solving the affordability crisis, or is it creating a gigantic parking nightmare for which tenants have not much choice at all? I've covered this kind of issue for a long, long time. And in fact, this most recent piece goes all the way back in the history to 1923. The city of Columbus, Ohio, had the first known off-street parking requirement for new apartment buildings. So, way back in the day, 1923, automobiles were relatively new, and you didn't assume that every household would own one or two or maybe even four automobiles the way many households do today. So, they said, if you're going to build an apartment building, you have to provide at least 100 parking spaces if you have 100 one-bedroom units. Now, these days, I think you have to assume probably double that. And why? Because if you have even a one-bedroom unit, if you assume that half those units will be occupied by single people, and there will only be one person there, then maybe one parking space for each unit is enough. But if you assume that half of those units, 50 of them, are going to be occupied by couples, and in this day and age, most of those couples will each own an automobile. I mean, the fact is, I cite this study all the time, but there was a study done by a young lady decades ago. And what it looked at was it asked the theoretical question, if a young man or woman in America, not in other countries, were to have a choice of either having a high school diploma or an automobile, which one of those two, if you could only have one, was going to make you more employable and more financially secure? Now, you probably suspect that it's kind of a trick question. Most people might say, well, yeah, the high school diploma. Nope. It's the automobile. And why? Because it gives you the ability to go out and get whatever job you want. I mean, wouldn't it be terrible if you had an adequate job, but then a friend came to you and said, hey, I know of a guy who's hiring right now, and he's hiring people just like you, and he will pay you more than you're making now. But when you ask, well, where is this employment located? And you're told, well, it's about 10 miles away. For somebody with an automobile, no problem whatsoever. Drive to work every day. Now, is there a little extra cost because you've got an inexpensive car, maybe a high mileage car, and you're going to spend a little bit of money to drive 10 miles to your job and 10 miles home? Not having that car means you are locked into shopping within walking distance, having jobs within walking distance and all the rest. By 2022, the requirement in America in general was 150 parking spaces for every 100 one-bedroom apartment units. And for a 2,500-square-foot restaurant, the mandate went in Columbus, Ohio, from 9 parking spaces. Can you imagine having a restaurant that's 2,500 square feet and you only have 9 parking spaces? What's going to happen to that restaurant in this day and age? They're going to go out of business. They don't have enough space to accommodate their customers, even if you assume that most of their customers are not going to arrive one at a time, but are simply going to be, say, families showing up, 4 people in an automobile. But Columbus and other cities have started to scale those back. And why are they doing it? They're doing it for what I consider one of the most evil reasons around. It's because the government has decided we want to force you onto public transit. We want to force you out of your automobile. So we're going to build a bunch of housing, except we're not going to provide enough parking for that housing. I've cited the example that just recently in my neck of the woods, a new apartment building of 150 units that has 27 parking spaces. Now, the powers that be, the folks in elective office, many of them are liberals, and they all say, we want everybody to be taking public transit. Well, the problem with that is that if you take public transit, it puts the limitations on you that I just mentioned. So if you only provide 27 parking spaces for 150 apartment units, then the nearby neighborhood is going to fill up with street-parked cars. Now, what is that going to do to that neighborhood? It's going to make life miserable for that neighborhood. In many neighborhoods, the streets are barely wide enough to allow 2 cars to pass. If you then use one side of the street for parking, it makes it even tighter. You don't even have the option of parking on both sides of the street. So if you happen to live in that neighborhood and you invite 3 or 4 friends over to your home and you only have 1 or 2 off-street parking, say a driveway big enough to accommodate 2 cars, where do your other guests park? On the street, 6 blocks away. That's what's happened. Since 2019, 14 states have enacted laws that reduce or eliminate parking minimums. Now, why would they do that? The argument they're making is we're going to make it less expensive to build housing because one of the costs of building housing is providing enough square footage either in a parking garage or in a parking lot to accommodate all the parking of the people who live in those apartment units. So if you tell the developer, you don't have to buy all that land, just buy enough land for a couple of dozen parking spaces and build the apartment building, and then let the tenants have to deal with the problem. Since 2017, 116 cities in America, including Baltimore, Buffalo, Denver, Hartford, Minneapolis, and San Francisco, have removed all parking minimums citywide. Now, what does that mean as a practical matter for the people who end up living there? It means you're going to have to fight to get a parking space. The powers that be figure, well, this is going to force people into public transit. The problem is, even in the biggest cities, the majority of commuters do not commute on public transit. They don't ride the train. They don't ride the bus. The majority of people in America still commute every single day. About 95% of commuters, and those are actual numbers, the real numbers, 95% commute by a private automobile. Now, they may go by a car share. They may have a carpool. But the fact is, you have to have an automobile. Now, one architect that they quote in this piece, Matthew Fitzsimmons, says from the developer side, parking is the big thing that has to be solved early on to determine whether or not a project is feasible. But if the government says, go ahead, build all that new housing, except tell the people who rent from you that they're going to have to find someplace else to put their car. Eliminating or reducing those parking minimums allows developers to use land and money that would have to be developed to very expensive structured parking for better amenities or design features. It is a nightmare for the people who live there and the people who live nearby. By the way, I don't think it's news to you that a dollar today does not buy what it bought 10 years ago. And that's something every single family in America has experienced to one degree or another, from groceries to gas to housing. The question isn't whether prices change, it's whether you're prepared for what comes next. 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
15: From ABC News, I'm Dave Packer. In the past hour, Democrat Graham Plattner announcing he's withdrawing from Maine's U.S. Senate race. This follows a new sexual assault allegation, which he denies.
16: In an 11-minute online video announcing he's suspending his campaign, the embattled candidate again denies the allegations against him.
17: The things that have been claimed did not happen.
16: But Graham Plattner says the Democratic Party establishment has already moved past him.
17: The bigger donor networks, they have all committed to spending no money in this race if I'm in it.
16: Now, Plattner insists as the party moves forward, his movement should lead the way. Maine's Democratic Party intends to hold a convention to choose a new nominee to take on Republican incumbent Susan Collins. Stephen Portnoy, ABC News, Washington.
15: A federal judge in New York today ordered President Trump to pay $5 million to E. Jean Carroll after a jury held him liable for sexually abusing and defaming her, plus another $800,000 in interest from the 2023 ruling. On his last day at the NATO summit in Turkey, the president said that the memorandum of understanding between Iran and the U.S. is done. This after a series of Iranian strikes on ships in the Strait of Hormuz. ABC News contributor and retired Marine Colonel Steve Ganyard.
18: How do you get their attention? And that was something what a senior official did say yesterday. It's like they weren't paying attention. They weren't being serious. They were still shooting drones. We need to do something to get their attention. So boom, with the sanctions back in place, and boom, with some bombs along the coast.
15: Questions about the new Air Force One gifted to President Trump from Qatar, and why it left Turkey tonight without Trump headed to the UK.
19: The president said it was to give troops stationed there an opportunity to view the plane, but tonight it is raising new questions about whether security concerns played a factor. The president later departed Turkey on an older model of Air Force One.
15: ABC's Rachel Scott. Dozens hurt in a multi-vehicle accident in Pikesville, Maryland that included a public transit bus crashing into a building. At least 28 people hurt, one seriously. You're listening to ABC News.
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15: OpenAI is out with a new chatbot called GPT Live. They say the voice model makes live conversations feel more human. New York Mayor Zoran Mamdani is promising an investigation into the high-rise construction where columns buckled and floors sagged.
22: The city releasing new images today of emergency shoring columns next to a bent steel support. Construction workers installed trusses on 8 separate floors of the former Pfizer headquarters that's now being converted into apartments. The developer added several residential floors on top and has said the columns likely could not handle the extra weight. Telling the New York Times, this incident is nothing more than a typical construction mishap.
15: ABC's Aaron Katursky. An elderly couple is facing charges after being flagged at the border.
23: Riding in their white 2010 Dodge pickup truck and pulling a box trailer, 80-year-old Luke Bader and his 74-year-old wife Susan stopped at the Border Patrol checkpoint near Falfurrias, Texas. A drug-sniffing dog alerted to the presence of drugs, and agents then found 134 packages containing a total of 345 pounds of cocaine in a hidden compartment in the trailer. According to a federal complaint, the Baders admitted to knowing about the drugs and said they were to be paid between $5,000 and $10,000 to deliver the load to Houston. Jim Ryan, ABC News.
15: World Cup Scotland fans have left a lasting impact in Boston with a $15,000 donation to a children's education charity called the Massachusetts Child. Dave Packer, ABC News.
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26: You know, I always like to keep people up to date on what the next wave of technology is.
27: Oh, I'm interested.
26: And this is like one of these things that you're going to want to talk to the kids about. Okay. You're going to ask them this question I'm going to be asking you, and then they're going to look at you and go, you are amazing.
27: I like to be called amazing. I'm ready.
26: Okay. So we have Meta glasses. Okay. You love them?
27: Nope. Go ahead.
26: I'm actually going to pick mine up from California this coming week. So next show, I'm going to actually be wearing them.
27: Okay.
26: I'm going to try them out. What's happening now is everybody is racing to get rid of the glasses, and they want to put contact lenses in our eyes with computer screens built in.
27: I mean, you see this in a lot of sci-fi movies. This is, you know, the future.
26: And it already exists. Now, one company's CEO popped a working augmented reality lens right into his own eyeball and then watched as a display like floated right above him. Because, you know, why would you need to wear glasses if you could put the contact lens in?
27: How do you get power to them?
26: That is an issue. And there are also other issues.
27: I don't have to have a charging cable coming out of the side of my eye,
26: They're coming up with ways to get around that.
27: Okay.
26: But why isn't it on your eyes yet? Okay. There's a couple of issues.
27: Okay.
26: That might be there. Because these working AR glasses, they are already in the labs. I'm going to give you a choice of three answers.
27: Sure.
26: Okay. Number one, the screen is too blurry to read anything.
27: Okay.
26: Two, doctors say it's actually going to wreck your vision because it sits on your cornea.
27: I would believe that could be the answer.
26: Or number three, blinking keeps accidentally closing all the apps.
27: I like that one.
26: Okay.
27: But I'll go with B.
26: Okay, no, I want you to hold your answer.
27: Oh, well, I will not go with B right now.
26: I want you to just hold your answer for just a second, because we have to thank NetSuite for helping to make this show possible. And then we will get to the answer, the big reveal, and also the surprise way that they are getting power, because you mentioned it.
27: Yeah.
26: Power to the contact lenses.
27: I'm so curious.
26: Business owners ask me this all the time. Kim, how are you so great? 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Okay, so the screens are already working. And let me see. What were those options again? Do you remember what the options were?
27: Number C was blinking closes the apps. B was that doctors say it's going to be dangerous.
26: Mm-hmm.
27: And then I forgot A.
26: Oh, let me go back here. Let me see. A is the screen's too blurry to really read anything.
27: Yeah, that was written by AI. I'm going with B.
26: Okay, you were actually correct.
27: Oh.
26: Okay.
27: Look at that.
26: No, not in that answer when you mentioned power.
27: Oh.
26: But I didn't, because you gave away the answer in the reveal. So I had to like, had to work with it.
27: You had to wing it?
26: Yeah. So all those three are wrong.
27: Okay. I'm sorry.
26: Okay. Because it's really power.
27: I feel awful.
26: Okay. But this is where it gets interesting. Well, how much does each lens sip in electricity?
27: Sip? Oh, I have no idea.
26: Okay. Mojo Vision built a tiny display that sips 1 to 3 microwatts.
27: I don't even understand what that means. We were looking up how much a refrigerator uses in a year. And, you know, SRP spit out the answer. I didn't understand it. Like, I don't know if it was a lot or a little or what.
26: Is it $50 or $500?
27: Right.
26: That's all
27: just
26: we want to
27: know.
26: Okay. But here's the deal. Mojo's contact lenses, they needed to have a processor worn around your neck. Plus, you have to have a hat on with an antenna.
27: Honey, have you seen my contact lens hat?
26: Now, that's progress over eyeglasses.
27: Sure. Things are going to catch on. You're right. This is the future of technology.
26: Walking through the airport with this power pack around your neck and a hat on. And you're going to be like, what the hell is wrong with that guy?
27: And why does he have red eyes?
26: Okay, so now we have another company who they say they have come up with an answer. Expansio, it's a $1 billion company. This is legit. You have a little device worn over your ear that beams power to the lens wirelessly.
27: No, okay. I'm not running power through my brain to my eyes. No, thank you.
26: They say it's the first all-in-one lens, screen and sensor, all powered together, targeted for an early 2027 reveal. So that's the real eyeball computer.
27: You running power from the back of your head to your eyeball?
26: No, thank you.
27: Absolutely not.
26: I'm going to have a contactless journey right there.
27: Oh, gosh.
26: Oh.
27: Sorry for spoiling it for you, Kim.
26: You know what? But it works. Especially because, you know, if you didn't have, like, the hat with the antenna.
27: Right. All you got to do is wear these boots and this entire suit.
26: But I'm like you. I'm not beaming any type of electricity through my brain
27: to
26: my eyeball.
27: Ain't happening.
26: And after all, I'm Kim Komando. Welcome. That's Andrew Babinski. It's the nation's largest, biggest, best award-winning show about all things digital. We're so glad that you're here. You can find us as a podcast everywhere. And just a reminder that you also want to tap into us on YouTube at youtube.com/Kim Komando. youtube.com/Kim Komando. Here's something that you don't talk about very often. So Ford has this great idea. They say, we've got 350, they call them graybeards.
27: Okay.
26: Engineers. And 3 years ago, they say, we don't need them because we are going to use AI.
27: Oh.
26: Okay. And you still drive a Ford?
27: No, I moved over to Suburban.
26: Oh, okay. And so...
27: But I love Fords. I absolutely love. I love the Excursion. I love the F-150.
26: And so what happened was is that when they got rid of all the engineers, the graybeards, is that Ford was having... I'd have to look it up. They led the country in recalls. They had 152 recalls. It smashed an all-time record. Listen to this. More than half of every vehicle recalled in the United States in 2025 was a Ford.
27: So the person that decided, they probably went in front of the board and said, I got this great idea. Yes. We're going to cut 300 people, the salaries, the health care, the taxes, and we're going to replace them with AI.
26: It's going to be amazing.
27: You know how much money we're going to save? We're going to save, let's say, $15 billion.
26: Yes.
27: Fast forward 2 years later, the recalls cost us about $25 billion.
26: So they went back to the 350 graybeards and they said, would you like to come back to work?
27: They really went and rehired them? They admitted their mistake?
26: Yep.
27: Good on them.
26: Yep. And so now the graybeards are training AI.
27: Oh, well, then it's just temporary.
26: Yes, exactly. Yes. So they put the robots in the driver's seat. Should have been in the glove box.
27: Oh, gosh. It's not even a joke. It's not a setup.
26: Okay, do you still play Wordle?
27: Oh, yeah. Of course. We love it.
26: I stopped playing Wordle. I got kind of bored with it.
27: Lisa and I, when we're traveling, we have a Wordle Unlimited game,
26: mm-hmm.
27: and it keeps track of your record. And we are 200. Now, it's not fair because it's two brains working at one, but we are 283-1. We've gotten one wrong in 284 Wordle attempts.
26: So just the one time you went through all five options and you couldn't figure it out?
27: Right. Just one time.
26: Oh.
27: Every other time we got the word correct. But no, it's not fair because you have two people working.
26: Yeah,
27: when you have two people working on the same puzzle, it's a lot better.
26: I remember I got one on the first try and I texted you.

0: cloud, pinky.
1: Oh.
0: You'll knock out the most letters with those three words.
1: They say you want to use slate, crane, or raise.
0: It's probably the same combination of letters. But here's the thing. We play on hard mode. So if you put in the word stare and the T turns green, your next guest must have the T in the correct spot. You can't just do stare, cloud, pinky get it right. We play in hard mode. Us hardcore Wordles.
1: I love playing Wordle on the toilet.
0: Do you know?
1: Mm-hmm. You empty your vowels and bowels at the same time.
0: You'll always win me over with a good poop joke, Kim.
1: So Disney looked at a park full of exhausted families and thought to themselves, we need some robots.
0: Oh.
1: So the next upgrade when you go to the park is you're going to have Star Wars droids roaming around with food. So you can buy food from the droids.
0: That's smart.
1: They're walking around. It's how an empire starts.
0: Sure.
1: So why are they doing this? Because they want to make the parks feel futuristic enough that you forget that a pretzel costs the same as a mortgage payment.
0: But think about it, though. If you have a popular ride, you're going to have people standing in that line.
1: Of course.
0: For 45 to 60 minutes. That's 45 to 60 minutes that they're not out there spending more money.
1: Exactly.
0: This is brilliant. And for the people at Disneyland, they're going to love it. It's hot. It's in the middle of the summer. This droid comes up with hot water and a churro. Heck yeah, I'm buying it.
1: Churro. Nothing says Disneyland like a hot churro.
0: Oh, wait a minute. You don't go to Disneyland if you don't know about the churros.
1: I would never eat a churro.
0: Oh, you don't. Disneyland people, Disney adults, you ask them what's the best food at Disneyland, they're going to tell you churro. I promise.
1: Is that right?
0: Absolutely.
1: Okay. I still would never eat one. I wrote about this for the newsletter about movies that predicted the future, and I did not know this.
0: Okay.
1: When Steven Spielberg wanted to make Minority Report, he locked 15 physicists, futurists in a Santa Monica hotel for 3 days and said, dream up the year 2054.
0: Oh, cool.
1: And they came up with obviously touchless screens, gesture mm-hmm. screens.
0: There weren't even screens. The air was the screen. You just moved your fingers around.
1: Which we're going to have.
0: Yeah, and then it came up with the drone helicopter, because in the first scene when they're Minority Reporting the guy out of the thing before he does the pre-crime, a drone comes down and picks him up.
1: Facial recognition.
0: Mm-hmm.
1: Back to the Future 2.
0: Yeah.
1: What do you think they had? Hoverboards? Well,
0: they had the hoverboard, of course.
1: Flat screen TVs.
0: Holograms.
1: Yes. Wearable tech.
0: Video chat. That was in Back to the Future.
1: That's true. The movie Her.
0: Oh, yeah. Falling in love with an AI.
1: I remember seeing that in 2013 and thinking, like, that is the stupidest thing I've ever seen in my entire life.
0: It's a good movie. It actually was really good. And the fact that his AI was cheating on him with 1 billion other users.
1: You had The Net.
0: Oh, that's like in the 90s.
1: That was 95. That was more about identity theft.
0: Okay.
1: The Truman Show.
0: Yeah.
1: Also 98.
0: Reality TV.
1: YouTube. Streaming.
0: Putting your entire world online.
1: WALL-E. Okay. My part about WALL-E, which I think of, is like, you remember like they have the fat people and they go around. Well, what, you've never seen it?
0: I've never seen
1: WALL-E.
0: You
1: have to see it. You should see it. Because it talks about how we are so immersed with screens that we don't move.
0: Right.
1: And so we just are sitting in chairs with screens and food's getting delivered to us.
0: Okay.
1: I remember seeing that going like, ooh, that like could actually happen.
0: It could if we all lose our jobs.
1: I never saw Idiocracy.
0: That's where the, what's the shoe that they came out with? Crocs.
1: Did they?
0: Yeah, they were making Idiocracy. And it was like a dystopian future where like everybody was the president and also everybody, there was so much technology, we all became idiots and they needed a shoe for what an idiot would wear in the future. So they all wore Crocs and then Crocs took off from that movie.
1: I took kids to Nordstrom's and they all wanted Crocs.
0: And they're like $65.
1: Stupid
0: for
1: money.
0: For rubber shoes.
1: Right. And then they all want the little charms to go on them.
0: What are they called? They have a name.
1: I don't know.
0: It's going to come to me.
1: I called it a ripoff.
0: That's pretty accurate.
1: Okay. You know, a man bought his dog to the movies.
0: Did he now?
1: And the dog laughed at all the funny parts and cried at the sad parts. Amazed, I asked the owner how. He said, I was surprised too because he hated the book. Okay. There's one that you can take with you.
0: That's a funny one.
1: Okay.
0: I'll use that.
1: AI is changing the world. There's no question it's making tech smarter, but it's also making

0: 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We have a great AI tip coming up about how to price your junk, forgotten subscriptions. We're going to talk about if those sleep trackers are actually doing their job. 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
3: 1974 was a good year for Utopian Stone Jewelers of Nevada City. That was the year we opened our jewelry creating business. Hi, this is Pat Dyer. Diane and I moved back to Nevada City in 1974 after living with the Paiutes of Pyramid Lake. There we taught silversmithing to 15 tribal natives. Wow, did we learn a lot. 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Diane has passed on, but the business lives on. 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
4: P70, it is literally one of the coolest things I've ever purchased. I follow this guy on social media, on TikTok, and he's like dad reviews or something. Mm-hmm. And he totally went from reviewing all products to just robot vacuums. He's got like 26 in his home at any given time.
0: Okay, I have two. I have a Roomba that washes the floor right. And sucks up, but it's not really good with golden retriever hair.
4: This is a combination. It does mopping and vacuuming at two separate times. It's really cool too, because when it's just going to vacuum, it goes in the dock and it lowers the mop pads so that it can move faster. It's got an extra long arm so it can get...
0: You're like so excited about
4: this thing. It's so great. I literally dragged her out of the bedroom and into the front room. She's like, what? And I was like, look at these floors. They're so clean. This thing does such a great job. And we have two dogs. Well, actually, we have three dogs. We have Charlie.
0: Okay, folks, this is not a commercial or paid endorsement for this.
4: But it's such a great product.
0: It's just Andrew's super excited about a robotic vacuum.
4: We have three dogs. We have Charlie, Lady, and then all the hair that Charlie and Lady shed create its own dog that just moves throughout the house.
0: It does.
4: I have it running three times a day. It mops, it vacuums, it takes care of all of the hair. It's so smart. I love this thing.
0: Now, does it spit out the dog hair?
4: Yeah, it puts it in the bag.
0: Does?
4: This is how much dog hair we had after the first time it vacuumed. The bag was half full. That's how much it picked up on the floors.
0: Okay, well, you know what? I haven't run my Roomba in a while because I have Cynthia, but I will.
4: What's not a robot? A human?
0: A human.
4: I'm telling you, this is the best. I've had multiple different robot vacuums.
0: All right, we are going to review it ourselves.
4: You should.
0: Put it inside the Kim Komando Show newsletter.
4: Come get a quote from me.
0: Yes.
4: This thing is phenomenal.
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16: Read in an inflection at the end so that once the group of about 15, 20 people were actually putting the sentences together and made this entire speech recognition device very, very, very cool. It was just very cool at the time. So it went on for 10 years.
0: Wow.
16: So I recorded probably more than 5 million utterances in a 10-year period. And that piece of history, voiceover history, really does not exist, because I actually went to ChatGPT recently and asked about it. They had information on the company, but they had no information about who actually voiced
0: all these
16: utterances. Yeah.
0: Now, you're also doing work for Disney. Is that right now?
16: At that time, I was doing work for Disney. It was a whole different thing. But right now, I do some Disney work. Yes, I do some Disney work. But it's maybe not what you think. If you were to go on the rides at Disneyland, Disney World, some of those rides at some of their parks, they have like 12 different parks. Say Guardians of the Galaxy in Disneyland. If that particular ride happens to break down and you're sitting in your seat, you'll hear my soothing voice say something to the effect of, please stay in your seats, we're having technical difficulties. So I calm people down.
0: Sit your butt back down. That would be me.
17: Right. Where do you think you're going? Hey, stupid.
0: Hey, dummy, come on back.
16: Well, at least on that one, you can't talk back to it. So, you know, on the GPS ones, people talking back, and they're, you know, and the original one was, you had to actually very slow process where you had to spell out the street name where you were before GPS. This is the original versions did not have a GPS. So it didn't care where your car was, but it told you, it wanted to know where you were, where you're starting from, say, mm-hmm. you know, Foothill Boulevard, and then where you wanted to go. And then it'll be step-by-step directions from that point on. But, so later on it became a GPS device as well. And they were all on discs, CD-ROMs. So every part of the country...
0: Yes, I remember that.
16: It came in a disc. Yeah. I have a usable working unit in my garage.
0: That's awesome.
16: It's just in a box. So I have one with some of the discs. But one of the things that that came out of this is I kept a list of some very bizarre street names, some very weird street cities, and I don't know. Some of these are pretty funny. Some street names called Roach Town, you know, Harry Lemons Boulevard. there's three of them: Damn If I Will, Damn If I Know, and Damn If I Care, and it's all written in one word.
0: If your family ever asks you for like directions, do you like get into like that GPS voice?
16: Are you kidding? They don't ask me for directions. No. But the most important thing, Kim, is I never ask for directions.
0: Well, of course. You're a guy.
17: Of course
0: you're not going to ask directions.
17: We'll get there when we get there.
0: I mean, I had to take my husband to an appointment the other day, and I got directions. I put it right on. He's like, Barry's like, don't you know how to get there? I said, yeah, but it gives me like... a speed light camera warnings and everything else.
17: I do the same thing. Going home every single time, know where I'm at. I want to know if there's traffic. I want all that.
0: All right, I have a great AI tip, and this week is brought to us by Raycon. 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All right, every weekend I have the lingering shame of looking in the garage thinking, I really need to get rid of some of this junk.
17: Sure.
0: Do you have the same thing?
17: Oh, yeah. Okay. 80% of my garage is junk.
0: 80?
17: I literally rented a dumpster, filled it to the brim, had it hauled away, and I still have junk.
0: What's the worst thing in your garage?
17: A couch.
0: It's a big couch, right?
17: Brielle wants the couch. She doesn't know how she's going to fit in her room, but we can't get rid of it because she wants it. And it just sits there. Mocks me every day.
0: Well, here's what you can do is you want to use AI and you want to pick first a zone, not the whole garage, like a shelf, a bin, a basement corner, whatever it may be. 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
17: Oh, so you're not throwing it away. You're actually making some money off your junk.
0: That's what you should be doing.
17: Anybody want a couch for $5?
0: She'd kill you, Brielle.
17: Oh, no, she would.
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0: Rick in beautiful Phoenix, Arizona. Hi there, Rick.
2: Hi, Kim. How are you?
0: We're doing great. What's going on?
2: Hi, Andrew. I wanted to say thank you. You made my life just... Well, first of all, get your newsletters, listen to all the podcasts, and then your newsletters every day. I take a tip and try to figure out something new to do. But one of your recent tips had convinced me to try something I never dreamt of doing. And I used the Claude and told Claude how great they are and did all the buttering up that you tell us to do.
0: You are so handsome, Claude. You are amazing.
2: Absolutely was. I subscribed to a CRM program. I pay a lot for it, and it does fantastic things. And I thought, well, maybe I could just tell Claude I'd like to do one that's simpler, that does what I need without having to have the expense. And over in a very short time, and I don't know anything about program at all.
0: What CRM are you using? Salesforce?
2: Markate.
0: Okay.
2: Right there in Scottsdale, I believe, yeah. Mm-hmm. And it's great. It's really, really nice, but it does so much more than I need for my small service business. And I thought, well, maybe I can just have Claude help me make one.
0: Okay.
2: And in, I don't know, within a month, I had it doing amazing. I mean, every time I use it, I'm just amazed what it does. And I still don't know how to program, but it just is a way for me to track my customers, communicate with my customers, communicate with my techs. My techs can communicate with the customer, communicate with the office. All just a couple of clicks on the app that's been created.
0: Did you have it create like calendar in Google Drive or spreadsheets or docs?
2: Yeah.
0: Or how did you do that?
2: Well, I asked for suggestions and then said, well, for what you want to do, a Google app script would be perfect.
0: Okay.
2: So it's off of a Google spreadsheet, and it created these scripts. It started out very simple, and then after it made something happen, I thought, well, what if we could do this, and what if we could do that? And it just kept building from there to now. It's absolutely amazing what it does, and that I still don't know how to program, but now I've got this system in place that, my techs arrive at the job, they say, I'm here, and they don't have to text me. They just push a button on the app, and the customer knows they're on their way.
3: And none of this lives inside of Claude? It all lives, it's outside of it?
2: No, it's all in my Google accounts.
3: That's awesome.
2: My Drive, my calendar, my sheets.
0: And then, how much are you saving?
2: That's about $550 a year for the program I had at Markate. And it was, a fair price. I wasn't doing it to save money, really. Mm-hmm. I just thought that, through your tips and stuff, I thought, well, maybe I could do this.
3: But think about it. If you want an upgrade at any point, it's in your hands. You don't have to wait for the
0: exactly.
3: company to add a feature or anything like that. You just go back and upgrade the program from Claude.
0: 100%.
2: Exactly. And that's how one of the frustrations I had early on getting on with just the commercial CRM, let's call it, it was a struggle to get them to do things that I needed done, like when I was trying to upload my database to it.
0: Mm-hmm.
2: It was an amazing amount of work because there's a person somewhere that has to make all these things happen, and that person wasn't cooperative. And it eventually got done, and now when I need to make a change, I just
0: do it yourself.
2: Go back to Claude and say, hey, what about if we do this? I said, no.
0: It's having the confidence, right? I mean, that you could just sit down, and it may not get it 100% correct. And like you said, it took you a month to do this.
2: Right.
0: One of the things that I would ask it to do now with Claude is, because now that you have so much invested in this, right?
2: Yes.
0: I would go to Claude and say, take a look at everything that we've done, and I want a run book. And a run book will not give you the code, but it will give you the programming structure of everything that it's done.
2: Yes.
0: And so, in case a year from now, for it just say, a year from now, somebody says, you know, well, I wonder if we could do this, this, and this. And then if you have the run book, it makes it a lot easier. Or let's say Claude just, something happens with that script, right?
2: Right.
0: If you have the run book, you can say, here's the run book, recreate it.
2: Well, and here's what, early on when I was playing with it, it would write the script, and then I'd say, we need to do this. And it would say, okay, well, go to the script and go to the, somewhere in between line 2000 and 2500, there's this thing you got to look for. And I said, can't you just do it? So then I said, oh, yeah, you're right. And so every time a change had to be made, they would just, it would just give me the whole script. I would just go to the Google app scripts and select all, paste,
0: done,
2: and save, deploy, boom, done.
0: Rick, thank you for your call and your kind words. I read this story about Brooklyn in Nashville, Tennessee, and she's joining us right now. Because Brooklyn, you did something pretty amazing, and I'm proud of you for that.
4: Thank you so much. Yeah, it was an incredible, incredible event that happened.
0: So take us from the beginning.
4: Yeah, so basically I was just at the theater on a Sunday night with my grandparents, and we were seeing a comedy movie, Nate Bargatze's movie, mm-hmm. and we came out of there, and they were using the restroom, and I was seeing Mary walk by, and I was like, God bless this woman. Like, she should not be working. So I just took a quick video of her, didn't think anything of it, posted it on TikTok with a GoFundMe link, thinking my friends would donate, maybe get $500 if that, and it kind of just blew up, to say the least.
0: Well, what made you stop and take the video of Mary? Explain what you saw to everybody.
4: I mean, she was just physically didn't look like she was in a good place. She was hunched over, and it just was, she was an elderly woman. And I was like, you know, being at that age and in that condition, you shouldn't have to work. And I later found out that she actually didn't have any kids or any family. She'd never been married. And so it just kind of solidified my reasoning on why I did that. You know, she's all by herself, and people like that, you know, to be working at that age shouldn't have to.
3: So are we keeping it a secret? Are we not going to let everybody? How much did you raise?
4: Well, I raised, and everybody else raised, $146,000.
3: Whoa!
0: That is something.
3: That's yes. Huge.
0: And so what was Mary's response?
4: Well, honestly, she was like, she was surprised, and she was like, Brooklyn, like, can you please stop it? She made me stop it. So this was in 48 hours of 146,000.
0: Oh, that is something.
4: This was before it was aired on TV and all the news channels, too. So she was just shocked, and she was so blessed. Like, she was just so thankful. And I was like, this couldn't have gone to a better person. And it was amazing. Her reaction was so amazing. She was so thankful. And I would do it over and over again, truthfully.
0: Oh, it was really nice of you to do all that. And just so everybody knows that when you do a GoFundMe, that they'll take about 3% GoFundMe. Well,
4: yeah.
0: You know, of the proceeds, one of the things that you might want to talk to Mary about with all this publicity, Brooklyn, is is that, you know, if she gets any phone calls from people, if anybody wants to interview her, make sure that they don't give her, you know, their real number, her real phone number out. And
3: protect yourself.
0: Yeah, because, you know, a lot of times, you know, because I've heard too many horror stories. I don't mean to be Debbie Downer. That's not me. But sometimes that when people come into this kind of money, and then they get catfished.
3: Yeah.
0: And they become targets. And so, but Brooklyn, thank you for doing
3: that. Wait, we let go of Brooklyn?
0: Yes.
3: Oh, my knee hurt. I was wondering if she could start one for me.
0: Get out of here.
3: Oh, it's so bad.
0: Gosh. Hey, still to come, how to get rid of your old subscriptions that you're still paying for here on the Kim Komando Show.
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1: Whoa.
0: That's a lot.
1: I'm way over that.
0: 42% pay for at least one that they forgot that they even know about or existed. So
1: We did an audit. We found three that we didn't know we had.
0: And that's what you need to do. It's exactly that. You pull up your bank statements, your credit card statements. 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Tell me the ones that I can cancel. Makes it super easy. And for more tech smarts, make sure that you join 500,000 folks who get my free newsletter at getkim.com.

0: They're going to continue to poke this bear, as you say, and they're going to work on that because the Strait of Hormuz is critical, and they realize that if they can keep it off balance, keep the world off balance, then they have a strong amount of leverage in negotiations. What has to happen is we have to regain, and that's going to the only way to do it is by force, control of the Strait of Hormuz and take that away from Iran, their ability to interfere with anything in there.
1: Mark Chandler, we have just a few moments left, about 2 or 3 minutes. Former Deputy Director for Intelligence for the Joint Chiefs of Staff. He is our official go-to when it comes to foreign policy and military. I want to switch gears for a second and talk about Ukraine. What are you noticing about Ukraine and Russia? We're seeing a lot more activity. We're hearing that Ukraine has sort of turned a corner, has now been on the offensive with all of these drones. We had some news coming out of NATO. What do you make of what's going on with Russia and Ukraine?
0: Well, I think what we're actually seeing, and I don't want to create a false sense of hope, but Ukraine has actually turned a little bit of a corner here and started to hurt Russia a little bit more inside Russia. So a couple of things. They've gone after the oil and gas infrastructure. That's the moneymaker for Russia. But they not just taking away the money, they're affecting the gasoline flow inside Russia. So Russia's having to make changes out there. When you look at Crimea, which Russia actually invaded in 2014, and they've controlled it ever since, they've really not decimated, that would be too hyperbolic a word, but they've really taken out a lot of that infrastructure, energy capability. Russia's moved their navy away from Crimea because it's too vulnerable. They're cutting it off from mainland Russia. So there's a lot of control that Iran is starting to gain. The problem is Russia's got thousands of missiles and thousands of drones, and Putin is doing what Putin knows. He is attacking, but more and more he's going after civilians. He's killing civilians recklessly now. He's not just hitting Ukrainian infrastructure. So Ukraine's paying a price for its success. If we look at the ground campaign, Russia is not gaining anything. They might say they are, but they're really not. So I'm giving the advantage to Ukraine at this time as we start to work our way forward. But we're still a long way from there. Good for Ukraine.
1: Yeah. Coastal Carolina University. He is the former Deputy Director of Intelligence for the Joint Chiefs of Staff, Mark Chandler, retired U.S. Marine. Mark, your insight is invaluable, and we appreciate it every time you join us. Thanks for checking in, as always.
0: McGraw, thanks very much for having me tonight.
1: You got it. Mark Chandler, one of the best. He's also with News Nation, and we're lucky enough to sort of piggyback on them. So we do thank him for coming on. He's never turned us down. Every time we've asked him, he has come on and been happy to do so to give his expertise. He was Deputy Director of Intelligence for the Joint Chiefs of Staff. The man has been there, and the man knows. So it's great intel for us. We are just getting started. America at Night, back in a moment.
2: America at Night with McGraw-Milhaven, where the nation comes to talk.
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11: 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It's reported that the Treasury shows about $6 trillion in assets and over $47 trillion in liabilities. Add it all up, and it looks like the U.S. owes more than $130 trillion it doesn't have. 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

0: a call the police because people don't believe them. 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
8: From the text line, they only dumped Plattner when they knew they couldn't win. Yes, absolutely. They knew they couldn't win. They dumped Plattner because they could. A little bit of serendipity because this story came out while they still had a chance to dump him. Yeah. They dumped him because they could, and they dumped him because he probably wasn't going to win with an allegation like that. So why run him? It also needs some morals and some standards. And if you have an allegation like that, you've got other things going on. It wasn't just that allegation. It was the Nazi tattoo, the social media posts, the other allegations of the sexting and the texting, and this guy was not prepared for prime time. He just wasn't. He didn't get to have his ducks in a row. He was a whole lot of style, wasn't a whole lot of substance, and so that's not the place for the U.S. Senate. And they were able to get rid of him. It's a doggy dog world in this business. Let's go to the phones. David in San Francisco. David, welcome to America at Night.
9: Well, thanks, McGraw. Yeah, on an entirely different subject, since the peace talks in Iran are falling apart again and gasoline prices are going to stay high, I'm going to urge America to ride the bus, take mass transit, create local jobs. This is America got screwed years ago when the mass transit systems were ripped apart by the oil and gas boys. And now that they've got the streetcar tracks of almost every major city ripped up, it's time to start reinvesting in the cities and towns across America and get mass transit going again.
8: Yeah, well, that's not happening because the only way to get mass transit going, you need large chunks of federal money, and that money has dried up. And so the states do not have the money to put billions in for a light rail. The other thing, too, about mass transit is I've always loved mass transit for all sorts of reasons, but to put in tracks, to put in a trolley, to put in a Metrolink, it takes years of planning and then years to build it and billions of dollars. And are you going to make that bet on what business and jobs are going to look like in 10 years? I mean, everyone could be working from home in 10 years.
9: Well, it's interesting you raise that. 30, 40 years ago, the average person went between a quarter mile and a half mile from home to work. And as of maybe 10 years ago, it had gotten up to 40 miles per day, round trip. So the ability for people to get work somewhere near their homes, as opposed to having to go some great distance and spend endless money on car maintenance and whatnot, is eating. It's back to colony economics.
8: I don't disagree, but that's an awful big bet to make when the world is changing. You have Uber, you have scooters, you have electric vehicles, you have all sorts of modes of transportation. And you have people working from home, and you have AI coming in, and jobs of the 21st century will be different than the jobs from the 20th century. So I don't know if we want that infrastructure. Why not just put a bus route on there? Put a bus in there. It's a lot cheaper.
9: Yeah, I said mass transit. It could be buses. I'm calling you from San Francisco. We've got old-fashioned cable cars. We've got two different types of subways. We've got biodiesel vehicles. We've got electric trolleys. We've got electric streetcars.
8: No. I get all that. But again, and it's quaint to be in San Francisco and have a trolley car and the tracks and the whole deal. But in terms of infrastructure for the 21st century, put a bus in there and just let's see what happens. I got to take a break, David. Thanks for checking in. 1-844-2-McGraw, 1-844-262-4729. America at Night. More phone calls. We love first-time phone calls.
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2: The best thing about it is it's really exciting. We got complete vindication because basically what happened was is the government admitted that we don't know what these spots, these objects, these bright lights are, but basically you can help the government because the thing we're finding out is government's not that bright and they need our help. So that's where Coast to Coast AM comes in and George Norrie comes in. Because you're going to have people on here that will give the government investigators an idea where to look, how to look, and what to look for. So it really does a lot of validation of the history of this show. And this is a huge step forward to getting to the truth. Because for the first time, we have the U.S. government admitting that there's something to this. Really admitting there's something to this. And that's the big step for all of us.
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3: The title and cover art of Wings' Band on the Run album makes it all seem very criminal. But that's not what Paul McCartney was thinking when he wrote the eponymous song.
4: I had a song called Band on the Run. I was forming the band. We were getting together. And the song, in writing itself sort of thing, came to that phrase, Band on the Run. And I thought, oh, that's nice, because if it makes it as a recording, it will be a great album title. It will be nice for us as we're going on tour. We can be the band on the run, sort of thing. Because it doesn't always mean on the run from the law. I mean, on the run to me is just like band on the road.
3: Band on the Run was released in the spring of 1974.

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2: 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And ultimately, we got disclosure. And you're here to see it, and so am I.
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6: From ABC News, I'm Dave Packer. Maine Democratic Senate candidate Graham Plattner, who denies allegations of sexual assault, now says he's getting out of the running ahead of Monday's deadline to take his name off of the ballot.
7: In an 11-minute online video announcing he's suspending his campaign, the embattled candidate again denies the allegations against him.
8: The things that have been claimed did not happen.
7: But Graham Plattner says the Democratic Party establishment has already moved past him.
8: The bigger donor networks, they have all committed to spending no money in this race if I'm in it.
7: Now, Plattner insists as the party moves forward, his movement should lead the way. Maine's Democratic Party intends to hold a convention to choose a new nominee to take on Republican incumbent Susan Collins. Stephen Portnoy, ABC News, Washington.
6: President Trump says a memorandum of understanding between Iran and the U.S. is over. This is the U.S. launched a second day of heavy strikes on Iran after ships were targeted in the Strait of Hormuz.
9: We attacked Kerg Island last night. We knocked out a piece. I said, don't touch the oil, because maybe we'll take over Kerg Island. You know, we may take over Kerg Island. There's not a thing they can do about it.
6: The president returning to the U.S. after 2 days of meetings at the NATO summit in Turkey, speaking aboard the new Air Force One plane gifted from Qatar. President Trump insisted there's no security issue with the jet, that despite the fact that he flew the old Air Force One from Turkey to the U.K.
10: Were you aware of any credible threat by Iran against Air Force One?
9: Well, I have a threat all the time. I'm number one on their list before you. But if I go, you go.
6: And we're now hearing from sources that the Secret Service urged the plane swap out of an abundance of caution amid the escalation with Iran.
11: ISIS never welcome here!
6: A protest march and rally in Houston Wednesday night over the ICE shooting death of an undocumented man Tuesday. They accused Lorenzo Saldago Araujo of attempting to evade arrest and ramming his car into an ICE vehicle. Araujo was shot and died on his way to the hospital. You're listening to ABC News.
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6: A federal judge fined former Wisconsin Judge Hannah Dugan $5,000 and cited her, but spared the 67-year-old prison time for helping a Mexican defendant evade ICE agents. Dugan's lawyer, Jason Luzak, called it the right sentence, but says they'll still appeal.
13: The collateral consequences to her were great, and we appreciate that the judge took that into consideration whenever he sentenced her to a fine only in this case.
6: Dugan resigned the Milwaukee County Circuit judgeship that she held for 9 years in January. A Texas kid struck by lightning inside of his own home.
14: It's always been kind of understood that if you're inside of your home, you're safe from lightning because the home is grounded. But an investigation is underway after a child was injured in his family's home in Harris County, Texas. The home, deputies say, was hit by lightning and an electrical current went surging through the home's wiring and electrocuted the homeowner's son, who was using a computer inside the home. They say the child was evaluated by EMS. His condition is not known. Alex Stone, ABC News.
6: A three-judge panel has denied a request from the Kennedy Center's board to restore President Trump's name to the institution while they appeal an earlier ruling that found the name change illegal. Meta says it will invest more than $9 billion to build its first artificial intelligence data center in Canada, its largest outside the U.S. It will be powered by a natural gas-fired plant being developed by a consortium. Dave Packer, ABC News.
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1: This hour we'll take your calls with our friend Richard Dolan as we talk about unidentified submerged objects. Incredible story. Jump aboard, ask a question. 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
1: And I wanted to talk to you anyway about the UFO reports, what you think of them.
2: The best thing about it is it's really exciting. We got complete vindication because basically what happened was is the government admitted that we don't know what these spots, these objects, these bright lights are, but basically you can help the government because the thing we're finding out is government's not that bright and they need our help. So that's where Coast to Coast AM comes in and George Norrie comes in. Because you're going to have people on here that will give the government investigators an idea where to look, how to look, and what to look for. So it really does a lot of validation of the history of this show, and this is a huge step forward to getting to the truth, because for the first time, we have the U.S. government admitting that there's something to this, really admitting there's something to this, and that's a big step for all of us.
3: Hi, I'm Ty Pennington, and this is another one of Ty's tips. Are you tired of looking at your too-small-to-hold-much boring old mantle? 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Sorry, got carried away there. But the thing is, mantles do more than just hang stockings and old photos. They enhance the most prominent feature in the room, the fireplace. 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Just remember, this thing is going to be above a fireplace, which means it needs to be fire safe. Mantles are an important design element that can noticeably improve the look of the room. It's just what the Lord and Lady of the Manor deserve. That, and maybe front row tickets to Motley Crue.
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4: 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And ultimately, we got disclosure. And you're here to see it, and so am I.
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4: From ABC News, I'm Dave Packer. CENTCOM says they've completed an additional round of strikes against strategic targets in Iran. President Trump.
5: We just hit them very hard. And I say we hit them 20 to 1. Every time they hit us, we're going to hit them 20.
4: The president's saying that recent Iranian attacks on ships in the Strait of Hormuz signaled the end of the ceasefire. Graham Plattner announcing he's suspending his campaign and will withdraw from the ballot in Maine's Senate race, one of the most closely watched in the country as Democrats seek to take back control of Congress.
6: Plattner had gone underground since a former girlfriend accused him of sexual assault, which he denies.
7: This is incredibly difficult because I know that some will think it's an admission of guilt, and it most certainly is not.
6: Now the Maine State Democratic Party accusing Plattner of essentially holding them hostage by demanding a say in who takes his place on the ballot.
4: ABC's Jay O'Brien, a father killed by ICE agents in Houston, Texas. ICE saying Lorenzo Salgado Araujo was in the U.S. illegally and tried to ram an officer's vehicle, his family disputing that account. ABC's John Quinones is in Texas.
8: Araujo's family says he was on his way to the construction job that helped him put three sons, all U.S. citizens, through college.
9: He did not deserve to die. He did not deserve to be reduced to a headline of Mexican man shot and killed by ICE. He deserved to live a quiet life as Lorenzo Salgado Araujo, a husband, a father, and a job creator for dozens of men who also wanted the American dream.
4: The preliminary hearing continues Thursday in Utah for the man accused of killing conservative activist Charlie Kirk. Prosecutors Wednesday unveiled surveillance video, which they say shows Tyler Robinson limping at Utah Valley University before the shooting. They claim the limp was caused by the rifle hidden inside of his pants. Robinson has not entered a plea. The hearing will determine whether the case moves to trial. 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
4: The toll from Venezuela's earthquakes has risen to 3,811. Another 6,400 people were rescued. An Idaho woman who said her twins died after being vaccinated is now facing murder charges in their deaths.
11: 23-year-old Andrea Shaw has been indicted by a grand jury in Idaho, accused of suffocating her 18-month-old twins in May of last year. After they died, she appeared on an online show produced by an anti-vaccine group founded by Health and Human Services Secretary Robert F. Kennedy. On the show, Shaw claimed her twins got sick and died after getting vaccinated. But Shaw has now been arrested by Boise police for allegedly murdering her babies. She could face a death penalty if convicted. Her attorney claims Idaho prosecutors will not be able to prove their case. Alex Stone, ABC News.
4: A day after a cargo jet disappeared over the Arabian Sea, authorities found the wreckage.
12: Five crew members still missing amid serious questions about what caused the plane to go down so abruptly. The Boeing 737 flying from the United Arab Emirates to Karachi, Pakistan, late Tuesday, with five crew members on board. But an hour into the flight, the pilot reporting problems with the plane's navigation system.
4: ABC's Gio Benitez. A San Francisco Bay Area company has launched three satellites into space that will form a new wildfire detection system. FireSat is designed to catch wildfires faster and provide firefighters with more detailed information about conditions on the ground. Dave Packer, ABC News.
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1: How does artificial intelligence and the afterlife merge? In a moment, AI and the flip side, an incredible work by Rich Martini, when we come right back on Coast to Coast AM. Let's talk about LifeLock again for a moment. 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
1: And I wanted to talk to you anyway about the UFO reports, what you think of them.
2: The best thing about it is it's really exciting. We got complete vindication because basically what happened was is the government admitted that we don't know what these spots, these objects, these bright lights are, but basically you can help the government because the thing we're finding out is government's not that bright and they need our help. So that's where Coast to Coast AM comes in and George Norrie comes in. Because you're going to have people on here that will give the government investigators an idea where to look, how to look, and what to look for. So it really does a lot of validation of the history of this show. And this is a huge step forward to getting to the truth. Because for the first time, we have the U.S. government admitting that there's something to this. Really admitting there's something to this. And that's the big step for all of us.
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4: 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And ultimately, we got disclosure. And you're here to see it, and so am I.
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1: 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This is Barbara, Community Calendar Hope for KNCO. 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
7: From ABC News, I'm Dave Packer. Maine Democratic Senate candidate Graham Plattner, who denies allegations of sexual assault, now says he's getting out of the running ahead of Monday's deadline to take his name off of the ballot.
8: In an 11-minute online video announcing he's suspending his campaign, the embattled candidate again denies the allegations against him.
9: The things that have been claimed did not happen.
8: But Graham Plattner says the Democratic Party establishment has already moved past him.
9: The bigger donor networks, they have all committed to spending no money in this race if I'm in it.
8: Now, Plattner insists as the party moves forward, his movement should lead the way. Maine's Democratic Party intends to hold a convention to choose a new nominee to take on Republican incumbent Susan Collins. Stephen Portnoy, ABC News, Washington.
7: President Trump says a memorandum of understanding between Iran and the U.S. is over. This is the U.S. launched a second day of heavy strikes on Iran after ships were targeted in the Strait of Hormuz.
10: We attacked Cargo Island last night. We knocked out a piece. I said, don't touch the oil, because maybe we'll take over Cargo Island. You know, we may take over Cargo Island. There's not a thing they can do about it.
7: The president returning to the U.S. after 2 days of meetings at the NATO summit in Turkey, speaking aboard the new Air Force One plane gifted from Qatar. President Trump insisted there's no security issue with the jet, that despite the fact that he flew the old Air Force One from Turkey to the U.K.
11: Were you aware of any credible threat by Iran against Air Force One?
10: Well, I have a threat all the time. I'm number one on their list before you. But if I go, you go.
7: And we're now hearing from sources that the Secret Service urged the plane swap out of an abundance of caution amid the escalation with Iran.
12: ISIS never will come here!
7: A protest march and rally in Houston Wednesday night over the ICE shooting death of an undocumented man Tuesday. They accused Lorenzo Saldago Araujo of attempting to evade arrest and ramming his car into an ICE vehicle. Araujo was shot and died on his way to the hospital. You're listening to ABC News.
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15: A federal judge fined former Wisconsin Judge Hannah Dugan $5,000 and cited her, but spared the 67-year-old prison time for helping a Mexican defendant evade ICE agents. Dugan's lawyer, Jason Luzak, called it the right sentence, but says they'll still appeal.
16: The collateral consequences to her were great, and we appreciate that the judge took that into consideration whenever he sentenced her to a fine only in this case.
15: Dugan resigned the Milwaukee County Circuit judgeship that she held for 9 years in January. A Texas kid struck by lightning inside of his own home.
17: It's always been kind of understood that if you're inside of your home, you're safe from lightning because the home is grounded. But an investigation is underway after a child was injured in his family's home in Harris County, Texas. The home, deputies say, was hit by lightning and an electrical current went surging through the home's wiring and electrocuted the homeowner's son, who was using a computer inside the home. They say the child was evaluated by EMS. His condition is not known. Alex Stone, ABC News.
15: A three-judge panel has denied a request from the Kennedy Center's board to restore President Trump's name to the institution while they appeal an earlier ruling that found the name change illegal. Meta says it will invest more than $9 billion to build its first artificial intelligence data center in Canada, its largest outside the U.S. It will be powered by a natural gas-fired plant being developed by a consortium. Dave Packer, ABC News.
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1: And I wanted to talk to you anyway about the UFO reports, what you think of them.
2: The best thing about it is it's really exciting. We got complete vindication because basically what happened was is the government admitted that we don't know what these spots, these objects, these bright lights are, but basically you can help the government because the thing we're finding out is the government's not that bright and they need our help. So that's where Coast to Coast AM comes in and George Norrie comes in. Because you're going to have people on here that will give the government investigators an idea where to look, how to look, and what to look for. So it really does a lot of validation of the history of this show. And this is a huge step forward to getting to the truth. Because for the first time, we have the U.S. government admitting that there's something to this. Really admitting there's something to this. And that's the big step for all of us.
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1: It's time to congratulate you for your efforts to get a UFO UAP disclosure. 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
4: 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And ultimately, we got disclosure. And you're here to see it, and so am I.
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3: From ABC News, I'm Sherry Preston. Another night of U.S. attacks on Iran after President Trump declared the ceasefire over. Details from ABC's Jacqueline Lee.
4: New U.S. strikes hitting Iran, the second in 24 hours, according to a U.S. official, adding the U.S. targeting coastal radar sites and anti-ship missile locations after President Trump declared the ceasefire over. Posting on Truth Social, this is in retribution for yesterday's bombing of ships by Iran. If it happens again, it will get much worse.
3: Tehran firing back, targeting Kuwait, Qatar, and Bahrain, home to the U.S. Navy's 5th Fleet headquarters. Iran's health ministry reporting at least 14 people were killed in the new attacks. President Trump back in Washington after the NATO summit in Turkey, but he's flying out of that country in the old Air Force One, leaving behind the brand new jet that Qatar gave him. Here's ABC's Karen Waugh.
5: The new plane, donated by Qatar, reportedly does not have the same defensive capabilities. Trump denied security concerns were behind the switch.
6: So you're saying there wasn't a security concern?
7: No. Why would there?
5: But passengers on the plane were told to keep their window shades down during the flight. The Qatari jet was flown separately to a base in the UK, where the president boarded it for the rest of the flight home.
3: Maine Democrat Graham Platner now suspending his campaign for Senate.
8: We believe that for the movement to continue, it can't be me.
3: Platner denying a former girlfriend's accusations of sex assault, but facing pressure to drop out of the closely watched race. Democrats are trying to unseat Republican Senator Susan Collins as a part of their effort to take back control of the Senate. In Houston, calls for an independent investigation into the fatal ICE shooting of a Mexican husband and father. Mexico also demanding a full investigation. ICE says he was undocumented and tried to ram an officer's vehicle. His family says it didn't happen. This is ABC News.
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3: President Trump says the U.S. will give Ukraine license to produce Patriot missile defense systems. Kyiv has long requested the technology in its ongoing war with Russia. Study of nearly 20,000 NFL players followed for an average of just over 26 years shows although they had lower overall mortality than the general population, they were nearly four times more likely to die from things like Parkinson's, dementia, and ALS. Dangerous heat gripping much of the nation once again. ABC's Sam Champion with more on what parts of the country feel the hottest.
11: Extreme heat warnings that are snuggled up against the coast. That's Georgia into the Carolinas. Charleston at 111. And over the next 3 days, it does not get better. Focus down into Florida, then move over to Louisiana as well, with those heat index levels near 110.
3: It'll be a while before we know the reason that building in New York City was in danger of collapse. Here's ABC's Aaron Katursky.
12: Crews inside that building were alarmed when they saw beams bending, windows breaking, and concrete starting to crumble. The mayor is promising a full investigation.
13: As soon as we answer the emergency questions around safety in this moment, we are going to be conducting a full investigation as to how we got to this point.
12: Officials say the building is now stable. Evacuated buildings and nearby streets are starting to reopen.
3: The developer tells the New York Times the incident is nothing more than a typical construction mishap. Sherry Preston, ABC News.
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0: from the City of Angels near the Pacific Ocean. Good morning, good evening, wherever you may be across the nation, around the world. I'm George Norrie. This is Coast to Coast AM. Later tonight, AI and the flip side. Here's what's happening. President Donald Trump said recent U.S. strikes against Iran were carried out in response to Tehran's attacks on commercial shipping, warning that additional Iranian aggression would trigger an even stronger response. And he's not fooling around. With more, here's Tom Danheiser.
1: Well, George, the Middle East saw waves of attacks for a second day as the U.S. and Iran moved further from a peace deal. A U.S. official has said the president's decision to launch more strikes was due to his anger over the Strait of Hormuz not being open yet and Iran hitting the transiting ships as he was attending a NATO summit. Explosions were reported in several Iranian ports, including Bushehr, Bandar Abbas, and Sirik. Iran's Revolutionary Guard said they targeted U.S. military bases in Kuwait and Bahrain in response. U.S. President Donald Trump did say he thinks the ceasefire is over and strikes may get much worse, as Iran's top negotiator said it would retaliate against attacks and said the strait will open only with Iranian arrangements, not American threats. And oil prices soared Wednesday and stocks slumped after President Trump said the ceasefire with Iran was over, with international benchmark Brent crude jumping almost 8% to trade over $80 a barrel, and West Texas Intermediate up 7% at $75 a barrel. George?
0: Thank you, Tom. And Howard Bloom, the author of The Mohammed Code, has been watching this since it started the end of February. Howard, your thoughts?
2: Well, this is the week that the Iran war is transforming. The conflict appears to be going from an American and Israeli blitzkrieg to a long-term tit-for-tat. It's going to, if they hit us, we hit them back, low-level war. And the prize over which America and Iran are fighting, as Tom just said, is the Strait of Hormuz, the 21-mile-wide sea lane through which a fifth of the world's oil passes, a choke point that can throttle the economy of the world. Today was a key day in this war's metamorphosis. Yesterday, Iran struck three ships trying to sail through the Strait of Hormuz. One ship's engine room was hit, and the ship caught fire. It was a Qatari tanker filled with 95,000 tons of liquid natural gas. Wow. If that gas leaks out as a mist and catches fire, it could result in a blast as big as a tactical nuclear warhead. For what sin have these unarmed ships been punished? Iran has a 200-mile-long bank on the north of the Strait of Hormuz, but the southern bank of the strait belongs to Oman. America is trying to set up a corridor on the Oman side, a corridor through which ships can pass freely without being forced to pay the roughly $1 million fees per ship the Iranians seem about to impose. Says Iran, according to the memo of understanding with America, control of the Strait of Hormuz belongs to them and to them alone. The Iranians argue that the Oman corridor, backed by the Americans, is illegal. They call it banditry and piracy. We disagree. So early today, we retaliated against Iran's targeting the three tankers by hitting more than 80 targets on the Iran shore, targets that allow Iran to enforce its claim over the entire Gulf. Air defense systems, command networks, coastal radar, anti-ship missile sites, and more than 60 Iranian Revolutionary Guard small boats. The Iranians retaliated by hitting 85 targets on American military bases in Bahrain and Kuwait, including the downing of a $35 million MQ-9 Reaper drone. In total, Iranian drones and missiles have hit 15 U.S. bases and 228 military assets. And Iran has declared a new military doctrine. For every drone or missile launched at them, they will counterattack with two. President Trump responded by saying, for every weapon Iran hits us with, we will strike back with 20. Tonight, we are retaliating to Iran's retaliation, and Iran is retaliating against us. We have also resumed sanctions to cut Iran's ability to sell its oil. And President Trump, who was in Turkey at a NATO summit when all this was happening, changed his view of Iran. A few days ago, he was saying sweet nothings about how wonderfully we were about to get along with the Iranians. Now, you've heard the words he used today. He proclaimed that, I think it's over. I don't want to deal with them anymore. They're scum. They're sick people. They're cuckoo. They're led by sick people. And they're vicious, violent people. And if they had a nuclear weapon, they'd use it. As if to prove that claim right, many of those in the crowds of between 350,000 and 35 million who have been mourning the death of the Supreme Leader Ayatollah Khomeini in the streets for the last 6 days are carrying placards saying, kill Trump. And Iran's Kayhan newspaper 2 days ago sported two headlines. One said, Trump must not stay alive. And the other said, we want Trump's head.
0: And also, Howard, today Trump decided not to get on the Qatari Air Force One plane that they gave us, fearing some possible problem with that. Ukraine's drone forces have struck 21 Russian flagged vessels in the Sea of Azov in the space of 72 hours, according to Ukraine's Unmanned Systems Forces commander. Driven up by the ongoing affordability crisis, the national foreclosure rate reached its highest level in nearly 7 years, with a handful of smaller markets concentrated mostly in the South and Midwest now claiming the greatest share of default listings in the U.S. Meanwhile, the Federal Reserve policymakers are increasingly concerned about inflation, and the uncertainty about the direction it may take was reflected in the minutes of the Fed's latest monetary policy meeting released on Wednesday. The central bank's first monetary policy meeting under the leadership of Fed Chairperson Kevin Warsh occurred against the backdrop of rising inflation as energy prices surged earlier this year and pushed the pace of price growth up and further away from the Fed's 2% long-run target. Here's Mish Shedlock checking in on us. What's going on, Mish?
3: Hey, George. Interesting minutes, not necessarily for what they said, but in some way, in some cases, the way they said it. I agree with a lot of the minutes. The Fed was concerned about the impacts of tariffs. They mentioned supply chain disruptions due to the Strait of Hormuz closure. They mentioned strength in demand for goods and services stemming from a robust AI-related investment. George, we're spending these companies, Google, Amazon, Facebook, spending hundreds of billions of dollars. I question, George, whether or not they're going to get their return on their money on that. But meanwhile, it's causing the price of chips and all kinds of electrical goods, computer components to rise. The participants, the Fed participants judged that the risk of inflation were tilted to the upside. I agree with that. They said the labor risks were tilted to the downside. I agree with that. But here's two statements. They were back to back in the report that are kind of interesting. If inflation drops, almost all the participants noted that it would be likely to be appropriate to maintain or eventually lower the federal funds rate. That was almost immediately followed by most participants thought that we need some policy firming to be warranted to get inflation to return to 2%. So they were trying to be ambiguous, but statement one was maintain or eventually lower, and the statement two was some policy firming. The markets seem to agree with that, George. We've got a meeting coming up July 29th this month. There's only a 30% chance or so that they hike at that. But the September 16th meeting, the odds are about 60%. And this one's really interesting to me, George. For October 28th, there's a 70% chance of at least one and a 30% chance of two hikes. George, I don't think they're going to hike at that October 28th meeting. It's too close to the election. So there's a meeting on September 16th. I think if we're going to see a hike, it'll be in September, not a second one in October. And all of that, George, is going to depend on what the inflation readings are and the job markets are on the economic reports we have between now and September.
0: Thank you, Mish. Ever feel like you're on a roller coaster? I do. Up next, Richard Dolan, the UFO historian, joins us to talk about disclosure next on Coast to Coast AM. Do you really want another summer like last summer, barely sleeping because you were too hot at night? 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

0: And welcome back to Coast. George Norrie with you, and we've got another great program for you. Tonight, Richard Dolan joins us, UFO historian and researcher, and a good one, and he has written several history-based books about UFOs. And last night, his co-author, Bryce Zabel, was with us, talking about how wonderful Richard Dolan is. Richard, you're getting compliments like crazy these days. Welcome back.
1: Hi, George. It's so great to be back here with you, and a big greeting to all the listeners here on Coast to Coast.
0: And I want to publicly thank you for the years of service you have dedicated to unraveling the UFO controversy and puzzle. And you have just worked tirelessly over these years. I've watched many times you've worked, and you just do a great job, Richard.
1: Well, thank you very, very much, George. I'm lucky. I get to study something that I find fascinating, sometimes maddening, but always interesting, and it keeps me going. So I feel like I'm the lucky one. Thank you.
0: You've been looking at unidentified submerged objects. Tell me about
2: this. This is low level.
1: Yes.
2: I have been having trouble getting off the Zoom. I got their main guest. So I turned the microphone off completely, but I still, I got the Zoom.
0: Hold on for a second. Howard.
2: I still cannot
0: Howard Bloom
2: get out of it.

0: researching this subject of essentially, you know, water-based UFOs or water-based UAP, essentially is what USOs are. And for the past 4 years, I've been just kind of hunting down, trying to gather together every good case that I could find in any disparate source anywhere out there of objects that seem to be either entering the water or emerging from the water or just doing things in the water that did not seem possible, and that's a USO. And I've cataloged about 700 of such cases. There are quite a few more than that, but I couldn't put them all in my book. I put the ones that had a pretty good spine, good skeleton on them. And I've got 700 cases going back. Some of them go back pretty far, but this is a three volume effort. I just published a second volume a little earlier this year that covers. It actually only covers 20 years, the second volume. It's really kind of crazy.
1: Just 20, huh?
0: The first volume covered going back a couple of hundred years up to the end of 1969. But the second volume just covers everything in the 1970s and everything in the 1980s. But my goodness, that is more than enough to fill a 400-page book. So that's the volume, and what a heck of a period it was, I have to say. I'm kind of blown away by it, even now, thinking back on especially the 1970s. The number of cases that I found, the quality of the observations, something big really seemed to have been going on during that particular decade, and I haven't figured out exactly what it was, but there was something big happening. And anyway, I recorded as much of it as I could for this volume. And that's it. I just keep on going.
1: Well, in many cases, Richard, they've been following our ships, haven't they?
0: Yes, absolutely. One of the things that I notice is, you know, these USOs, they, in a lot of ways, they behave very much like classic above the ground in the air UFOs or UAP. In other words, they'll approach. They'll pace you. They'll come in close, seemingly to check you out. This has happened with ships, both civilian and also military. Many military cases where this has happened. So a U.S. vessel, or in the 1970s or 80s, maybe a Soviet vessel, Russian vessel, will be approached by one of these objects. They'll come in really close for a certain period of time. Sometimes they'll circle around, whether under the water or then above the water, and then they'll enter the water when they're done. And things like that, I noted happening quite a few times. There's patterns involved in a lot of these behaviors, George. And that was really the thing that got me the most, is seeing just how consistent some of these reported behaviors were, like this approaching up close, and then maybe knocking out various types of electronics or communications. And then, you know, after a short period of time, leaving, departing, and going who knows where. So, yeah, some very interesting patterns and behaviors that I noticed with a lot of that.
1: Why do you think they're in the seas? What are they doing? Are they hiding, or do they need it for technology purposes?
0: Yeah, it's a really good question, and I don't know if I have the full answer to this even now after having studied this for a while, but I do have a couple of thoughts about it. I mean, you know, I'm not averse to speculating about their motives. I mean, when you study hundreds and hundreds of cases, maybe that's inevitable. And one of the things I speculate about is that if they're, you know, assuming that there's a non-human intelligence that is here operating on this world, examining Earth and observing humanity, and maybe doing other things as well. But if they're observing us, they would have to know that we're very curious, we're very nosy, we're very territorial, we're going to notice them eventually. And I could imagine that within the oceans, they might feel they have a greater level of protection and insulation from humanity, as well as insulation, incidentally, from any other thing that might be dangerous to them. If our solar radiation isn't quite right for them, well, maybe the oceans are a safer place. But I think in general, the oceans

0: provide an environment that might be secure for them and difficult for us to access. I mean, after all, even now, we've only really explored a small part of our world's oceans, and much of it still, to this day, is specifically unknown to us. We don't know every aspect of it. So that might be what they're doing.
1: And the report said we get, Richard, our UFOs gliding in the water. Nobody seems to report ETs, aliens, extraterrestrials, swimming along next to the craft or anything.
0: In their nice swim trunks.
1: That's right.
0: Well, on a few occasions, I have come across some USO reports that do include at least the allegation that there were beings reported. But I would agree with you in that the vast majority of cases, people are not reporting beings in with these sightings. But on a couple of occasions, that has been claimed by some witnesses. Generally, they're not getting a good look at whoever's in there. But I should mention there's at least a handful of cases that I can think of of USOs where the allegation was made that, yes, we saw beings in connection to that. But that's a very small number of cases.
1: Are there ever reports of dead fish floating around near these areas?
0: Yes. Yes, a few of them. That's a really interesting question. There's one case, in fact, it's in the second volume that I just published, I'm pretty sure this is an Argentinian case. And if I'm not mistaken, it's a place called Lake Lacar. And it's somewhere up in the mountains up in Argentina. I think it's 1982, around that time. Anyway, there's a group of people out there camping, adults and kids, but it was a kind of a mixed ages there. And people saw a really spectacular display over this lake. They saw an object entering the lake, quite a few of these people. This is late at night. And in the aftermath, one of the things that was reported was a lot of dead fish. I think there was evidence of maybe a sonic boom or something, not a sonic boom, but some kind of loud noise that was speculated that might have damaged the fish.
1: That's interesting. Stay with us, Richard. We'll take a quick break. Richard Dolan with us as we talk about underwater submerged UFOs.
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1: And I wanted to talk to you anyway about the UFO reports, what you think of them.
2: The best thing about it is it's really exciting. We got complete vindication because basically what happened was is the government admitted that we don't know what these spots, these objects, these bright lights are, but basically you can help the government because the thing we're finding out is the government's not that bright and they need our help. So that's where Coast to Coast AM comes in and George Norrie comes in. Because you're going to have people on here that will give the government investigators an idea where to look, how to look, and what to look for. So it really does a lot of validation of the history of this show. And this is a huge step forward to getting to the truth. Because for the first time, we have the U.S. government admitting that there's something to this. Really admitting there's something to this. And that's the big step for all of us.
0: Classic Cuts.
3: The title and cover art of Wings' Band on the Run album makes it all seem very criminal. But that's not what Paul McCartney was thinking when he wrote the eponymous song.
4: I had a song called Band on the Run. I was forming the band, we were getting together, and the song, in writing itself sort of thing, came to that phrase, Band on the Run, and I thought, oh, that's nice, because if it makes it as a recording, it will be a great album title. It will be nice for us as we're going on tour. We can be the band on the run, sort of thing. Because it doesn't always mean on the run from the law. I mean, on the run to me is just like band on the road.
3: Band on the Run was released in the spring of 1974.

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1: George Norrie here, and it's time to check on the state of our grid at protecting the Earth with our special guest William Forstgen, followed by psychic medium Michelle Clare, right here on Coast to Coast AM. 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
1: It's time to congratulate you for your efforts to get UFO UAP disclosure. 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
2: 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And ultimately, we got disclosure. And you're here to see it, and so am I.
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1: We'll take your calls next hour with Richard Dolan as we talk about unidentified submerged objects. We'll also talk about UFO disclosure as well. 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The Paranormal Podcast Network keeps growing by leaps and bounds. 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
2: Absolutely. And on the line with us for a few minutes here, we've got Captain Ron, host of Beyond Contact. That's on the Paranormal Podcast Network. Of course, Ron, how you doing?
3: Doing great, Tommy.
2: Excellent. Ron, tell me something. First of all, I want to let everybody know that episodes do come out on Fridays, so make sure and tune in. Now, Ron, what fascinates you most about the hunt for disclosure?
3: Well, you know, there's a lot of things, Tommy. The history of it, you know, for 80 years, this has been going on. So, you know, what don't we know about? There's so many aspects of this. You know, who does know the real answers? Who knows the real truth? What is the real truth? There's many, many different aspects, and we're getting drabs and dribbles from the government and from these different foundations. The UAP Foundation just did these forums in June to try to get more attention on disclosure, and hopefully we're going to learn more about it.
2: You know, I constantly think about this, and I'd like to know your take on it. Do you feel like we're just spinning our wheels until, like, hey, the government out? Government, you know, they come out and they say, hey, we've got this alien, here it is? Or are you happy with what's been released so far?
3: I'm not happy at all with what's been released so far. I don't think we've gotten anything any good at all. And, you know where I stand on this, Tommy. I don't think we're going to get it either.
2: Yeah, it's a tough one right now. Ron, tell us a little bit about the planning of the next contact. What's going on with that?
3: Well, we're just getting ready now. We're going to go down to Mexico, and we're going to meet, and we're going to convene and lay out the new theme for next year's contact in the desert.
2: Well, we're looking at it. We went to the last one. We had a lot of fun. Ron, thanks for joining us, folks. You can download the iHeartRadio app on your phone if you listen to your podcasts on your PC. 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Just put Coast to Coast AM. All the shows will pop right up. It's a lot of fun, George.
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0: And welcome back, George Norrie, along with Richard Dolan, as we talk about unidentified submerged objects. Richard, I spent 9 years with the Navy, and there were many times I tried to get answers about these USOs, and I was never able to find anybody who would talk. But the Navy has had a lot of cases, hasn't it?
1: Yes, really quite remarkable when I go through them all. I mean, most of the cases from the U.S. Navy that I have discovered were essentially written about or discussed by ex-Navy personnel after they left the service. That's, I don't know the percentage, but a large majority of the cases that I got that are U.S. Navy. You know, someone would write onto a blog site, say, well, I did 20 years in the Navy aboard such and such a vessel, and this is something that I want to report that happened in 1977 or something like that. Navy cases would be, there would be some report, some external report, sometimes even in a newspaper. That would be rare. On occasion, we can get some government documents that will support the fact that the Navy had an encounter at sea. But most of them come from Navy guys who are just, they got tired of living in secrecy, and they decided to tell their story. And they are scattered far and wide across the Internet.
0: Did you get any stories of submarine cases where the submarines reported something following them or something like that?
1: A few, yes. I will say that a couple of U.S. submarine cases, and for whatever reason, and I'm not really sure why, but more from the Russian or Soviet side relating to submarines. Not really sure why I got more of those, but there are a few of on the American side where submarines would report a strange object on a very, very fast approach that is just faster than should be possible, that type of thing. The Russian cases, the Soviets got so involved in this unknown phenomenon with their submarines, they conducted, from what we can see, a very extensive study within the Soviet Navy of this. They wondered, this is back in the 1970s, did the Americans have some kind of technology that, are they spoofing us, or are they, or do they have some revolutionary water-based technology? They eventually seem to have decided no, that this was not American. And it's not clear that they came to any firm conclusion, but they absolutely thought that this was worth investigating, and they did so for at least a good 10 years. So submarine cases, yes, much more with surface vessels, however. And for whatever reason, I have a large number of surface vessel cases as compared with submarine cases.
0: Richard, what was the 1972 case in Norway that involved a NATO anti-submarine operation?
1: Yeah, that's in my my latest volume. That's at a place called the Sognefjord, Sognefjord in Norway. And what was going on there was, this was a major NATO anti-submarine hunt. And this is really one of Norway's deepest fjords. So basically what happened is that there was several unknown underwater targets that were being tracked there by sonar. So again, this is 1972. What was interesting about this is that NATO and Norway and the NATO forces used mines and depth charges to cause whatever was down there to surface, because they were tracking something down there that was not supposed to be there. You had police, you had civilians seeing these strange objects and red lights sometimes emerging from the water. That was a thing that really made me think this is very unusual. There was an anti-submarine weapon that was detonated in shallow water with enough force that it actually threw small boats onto land.
0: Wow.
1: They were trying to get this object that was under the water, but nothing surfaced. So it's a fascinating event because you've got Cold War possibilities going on here. Everyone was wondering, is this the Russians? Are they in our Norwegian waters? We never really found any evidence that that was so, but that was certainly a possibility. There was some evidence of transmedium behavior in that case, and definitely a complete inability by the military to control this encounter. That was a very interesting case. I'm glad that you brought that one up.
0: Now, we hear the cases of lights underwater following ships and craft and things like that. Have we had witnesses that see things crash into the water or crash out?
1: Yes, both. Both. In fact, almost in equal numbers. The thing that really astonished me the most are these types of cases. Let me mention one, actually, now that I think of it, where an object was seen entering the water. This might have been a crash into the water, but it was in American waters and up in the state of Washington at a little place called Lummi Island back in 1984. This is a case that once I started researching it, I was amazed that we've not heard more about this. So what ended up happening, this is in July of 1984, very, very dark out. It's, I think it's after midnight, and fishermen or a fishing vessel and others that are on the water late at night see this flaming object in the sky coming down. And as it's descending, it makes some kind of impossible U-turn during its descent. So it comes down and in other words, it goes back up, and then it maneuvers a little bit more, and then it crashes into the water, causing this massive water plume. And the thing about the U-turn was the odd part, because that doesn't make it seem like a natural explanation. Although initially the U.S. Coast Guard said it's got to be a meteorite. Well, several months later, when it was winter, a private group of divers, they hired a boat, and they made this this entire plan to go down and to see what was there. The boat was equipped with sonar and other kinds of electronic gear, and the divers, two of them, found a metallic saucer-like object embedded in the seafloor, and it was humming. This is like 6 months later. One of them actually said he was standing on the object. Oxygen ran low. They had to come back up. One of them actually almost had a mild case of the bends, but he was okay. As they were trying to film this under the water, the spotlight failed. And so they thought, well, you know, we'll come back tomorrow and let's see if we can retrieve this thing. They did come back. The object was gone. There were reports from that night after they left of Navy vessels in the area, and even there was a report, a couple of researchers, including the late Bruce Maccabee, looked into this, and they learned of some kind of oversized object later arriving at Wright-Patterson Air Force Base on a flatbed. This seems really like a genuine possible USO recovery by the U.S. Navy, some kind of watery Roswell. Very, very strange. And the fact that the lights went out, the camera went out, the video camera went out when they were trying to record it, I also thought was quite interesting. So this is Lummi Island in 1984, and this truly does strike me as a potential USO crash retrieval, George.
0: I love this. What was it about these cases that got you involved?
1: Well, that's a good question. I mean, you know, I had been involved in the UFO subject for many, many years by this time, so I was very familiar with a lot of water-based cases, naturally. And I was doing some private research on USOs. There was one particular case that I was looking at from 1945, believe it or not, off the Aleutian Islands. And that's an interesting case, too. And as I dug more into that, I thought, you know, how many of these USO cases are there actually out and about? And because I wasn't really able to find any like single repository that was, you know, very clear and very accessible, I thought I would like to see what I can find and just hunt down as many of these cases as I'm able to, and try to kind of bring life to them, because really what I found is not only are the vast, vast bulk of these cases unknown to the general public, I would say most of them were unknown to seasoned UFO researchers. To be perfectly honest, I had not heard of most of these cases. There's a few that are famous, There's the Shag Harbor case from 1967 mm-hmm. in Nova Scotia. That's a well-known one, but there's really not many. You know, when you really think of all of these water-based cases, and yet they're so extraordinary. And I have no doubt that for the witnesses who were involved in watching these things, it had to be the most incredible experience of their life, and yet they're all forgotten. And I thought that there's something not right about this. I want to bring them back to life. That really was my goal. And it was, in many ways, a labor of love.
0: In your opinion, are they hiding or functioning under the sea?
1: Oh, they're both. They're both. They're hiding, but they function very, very well. One thing about these objects, I would say, George, is that they are very, very efficient. They don't mess around. Every single encounter, just about that I've studied, leaves me with this impression that the operators of these craft are meticulous and, I mean, in their own way, very professional, very, very efficient. I mean, there are some mishaps like the one I mentioned at Lummi Island in 1984. But by and large, these operators don't mess around. They know exactly what they're doing. And the real question is, when you say they're functioning, they're operating, the question is, what are they actually doing? You know, what is their infrastructure? What is their... What are their goals?
0: What's the propulsion system like?
1: Yeah, well, that's a whole other question, and I don't know if I have an answer to that. There are some pretty interesting theories. You've got the whole idea of electrogravitics and the establishment of some kind of field around these objects that creates a kind of what's called cavitation around the craft when it's under the water that, at least according to this theory, allows the craft not to be slamming into the water in such a way that it's going to slow it down. So the cavitation, this field is created by the field around the craft, and one theory is that is one thing that allows these craft at times to enter the water without a splash, which they do sometimes do, or exit the water without a splash, which they've been seen to do, and also to move very, very quickly under the water. So, but I cannot say that I have the final scientific answer on that. I certainly wouldn't pretend that I do.
0: And when they burst out of the water to go back up into space, they do it with what tremendous propulsion, don't they?
1: Yes, by absolutely. I mean, some of these, usually though, what when I'm thinking of the cases, the objects are sometimes are seen coming out of the water somewhat slowly, and then they will hover. This happens a lot, actually, when
0: above
1: I'm thinking
0: the water.
1: Of the cases. So the object will come in, it will emerge from under the water, it will hover above the water for a minute or two.
0: About how
1: and
0: high?
1: And then it will zip off.
0: How high? 20 feet, 30 feet?
1: Could be like even 100 feet, couple hundred feet. It would not be unusual. So not extremely high. On occasion, they are seen hovering low over the water. Yes, that has been reported as well. But in general, when I read about them or learn about them emerging, they'll come out, hover, and then they'll take off after a minute.
0: Do you think they're used to water, or maybe they go into it because it's so unusual for them?
1: Yeah, that's a good question. I can only speculate, like if let's just say this is a group of beings from a water world or a world that has a lot of water that they're used to, then you could imagine that water might feel a little bit like home to them. That is not impossible. I suspect that they're in our waters when they are in it, because I suspect it just provides a secure environment for them that, that allows them, you know, let's say they're here to examine Earth. Earth is a place that I think is worth examining. Humanity could very well be a species that is worth observing as well from their point of view, but they may not want to do it while they're like right in our face. So the water might be a good remote place of security for them to base their operations out of.
0: They may be monitoring our sea life too. You never know. We'll be back in a moment with Richard Dolan. We'll take phone calls as we talk about his work with unidentified submerged objects. His book is called A History of USOs, Volume 2.
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4: From ABC News, I'm Sherry Preston. Another round of airstrikes against Iran early today, and Iran responding by targeting Gulf Coast countries. The strikes coming hours after President Trump said the memorandum of understanding on the ceasefire was over. The president back at the White House from the NATO summit, getting there, however, not on the new Air Force One.
5: Sources say the Secret Service urged the president to depart Turkey in the older Air Force One instead of the new jet as a safety precaution amid escalating tensions with Iran. The new plane, donated by Qatar, reportedly does not have the same defensive capabilities. Trump denied security concerns were behind the switch.
4: ABC's Jacqueline Lee. Maine Senate candidate Graham Plattner releasing a video statement saying he is stepping aside in the race after allegations of sexual assault from a former girlfriend that he denies. However, the calls had been growing for him to withdraw.
6: Now comes the question of who will take over in the fight to unseat longtime Republican Senator Susan Collins. Former logger and Maine State Senator Troy Jackson has already jumped into the race. Outgoing Governor Janet Mills, who ran against Plattner in the primary, could re-enter as well.
4: ABC's Sophie Flay. There were protests in Houston overnight against the ICE-involved fatal shooting of an undocumented man who had been living in the United States for 35 years, working construction most of that time. His family is calling for an independent probe into exactly what happened.
7: Lawmakers and his family all say that the administration cannot investigate itself, and the outrage has really stretched beyond Houston. Mexican President Claudia Sheinbaum now says that she's preparing to take new legal action against the U.S. They're demanding a full investigation into this.
4: ABC's Armando Garcia. Singer Bonnie Tyler has died. Her chart-topping power ballad, Total Eclipse of the Heart, came out in 1983. She earned 3 Grammy nominations. 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
4: The family of 18-year-old Nolan Wells in Mississippi is calling for an unbiased investigation into his death over the 4th of July in the popular vacation spot of Horn Island, Mississippi. Ben Crump represents the family. It appears that Wells drowned, but Crump says...
10: We're going to have an independent autopsy. We have investigators talking to witnesses that have no alignment or no allegiance to the state. And that's important.
4: Federal safety regulators are warning self-driving car companies to fix a growing problem: autonomous vehicles interfering with first responders during emergencies. Here's ABC's Dave Packer.
11: The National Highway Traffic Safety Administration is telling self-driving vehicle developers to improve the way their cars respond to emergency scenes. The agency says it's documented cases where autonomous vehicles drove into active incidents, blocked ambulances and fire trucks, or failed to recognize flashing lights, traffic cones, smoke, and other warning signs. The agency says those failures put both first responders and the public at risk. Officials plan to meet with autonomous vehicle developers later this month to hear how they plan to solve the problem. Dave Packer, ABC News.
4: Another heat dome on the way for another part of the country. The Southeast will see triple-digit heat indexes. Charleston, South Carolina, Savannah, Georgia, looking at heat indexes today. It could be up to 115 degrees. I'm Sherry Preston, ABC News.
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1: This hour we'll take your calls with our friend Richard Dolan as we talk about unidentified submerged objects. Incredible story. Jump aboard, ask a question. He also will be able to talk about disclosure as well. Let's talk about your mattress and how you get to bed. How are you sleeping these days? 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Or is it tossing and turning, sweaty and messy and all kinds of things? 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

0: And welcome back, George Norrie, along with Richard Dolan. Richard, we hear a lot of stories of motherships and small craft that come out of that. Do we hear much about USOs, mother-type ships? I don't think so. They're all small objects, aren't they?
1: Usually. I don't know, actually. I don't really know. Some of these objects are pretty big, measured in hundreds of yards, not necessarily as big as a city block. There's one case, this is from my first volume, so it's from the 1950s, but I think it's a good case. It involves a U.S. aircraft carrier, the USS Franklin D. Roosevelt aircraft carrier, and in, I think it's 1954, it encountered an enormous cigar-shaped craft that emerged from the sky, came down, very, very large. But then two smaller disc-like objects emerged out of the water and apparently entered the large cigar-shaped object, and then that large object itself entered the water. And this was a report from one of the officers of that ship. He wrote this many years after the fact, but it's an interesting case. So that's one where you have this very large object, mothership, you could say. Not too many of them. I would have to agree, not too many of those types of cases.
0: What was the case in 71 with the USS John F. Kennedy?
1: Oh, it's one of the most incredible of all, honestly. So this one is a great case because we have the exact date, July 2nd, 1971. We have the name of the man who submitted this case. He wrote about this multiple times to several researchers. And he was a communications officer on board this ship. They were just north of Puerto Rico on July 2nd, 1971, about 8:30 in the evening, so it was starting to get dark. It was summertime. And he notices that all the communications on the ship just went to gibberish, like nothing, everything coming in, nothing made sense. And he's thinking, that's a bit strange. And then he hears on the intercom one of the sailors almost screaming, hysterically screaming, "It's God, it's the end of the world." And he's thinking, oh, that's pretty interesting. Yeah. So he goes out onto the out on the deck of the ship, and he said there was this very large orange spherical object that was kind of glowing orange and yellow and red. He said it was about the size of a basketball if you held the basketball at arm's length. So it had to be kind of large. It was above the ship. And he said it gave off about half the amount of light of the sun during daytime. So kind of bright. And he watched it for about half a minute, and then the ship went to battle stations or general quarters, so he had to return to his station. The ship was on, remained at general quarters for about a half hour. He learned later that attempts to launch aircraft failed, so apparently they wanted to launch aircraft to intercept this thing, and they were not able to do that. So you have a situation where communications are down, for a half hour on a major U.S. aircraft carrier. It's kind of a big thing, I would imagine. Weapon systems were disabled, while this object, at a very close approach, basically just shut the ship down and did what? Observed it, monitored it, who really knows? We don't know how that object departed because the witness did not get to see how it left, but I consider that a really remarkable case.
0: It doesn't seem to be a clear and present danger, though, these objects.
1: I agree. I think, generally speaking, they're not engaged in overt hostilities. There have been a few instances with aerial UFOs as well as with some USO cases where there is some danger that's involved. I'm thinking of, this is actually a very well-known series of events in Brazil, known as the Colares events. Colares is a town at the Amazon where it empties out into the Atlantic Ocean. And that's an enormous area where the Amazon River empties out. Colares is one town there. And in the late 1970s, it seemed like many, many people in that area reported USOs, UFOs, objects emerging from the water, these strange blue lights maneuvering under fishing boats. And on occasion, George, people did report injuries, and even one death was reported. These objects apparently would emit beams of light. that would strike the people, literally like hit them with a beam of light. One person died from this. Sometimes this would go through the roofs of people's homes, and very, very crazy. In fact, the Brazilian Air Force investigated this. We know the name of the captain who led the team. His name was Holanda. And he himself and his men also saw USOs on one occasion emerging from the Atlantic Ocean. And enough that it actually really, I think, was upsetting to a lot of the military men who were engaged in this investigation. So, but those are minority cases. And by and large, I think it's fair to say that these objects don't seem to be openly attacking. The Colares Brazil case seems like an outlier, perhaps, but it did happen. So sometimes there is a danger.
0: Have we ever shot a torpedo against one or anything like that?
1: Yes. I'm trying to remember a specific instance. I want to say yes. I probably shouldn't without having one of the cases right there in front of me to be absolutely certain. There have been cases where I'm thinking of a event off the coast of Vietnam. This is during the Vietnam War in the early 70s, where a helicopter was low and they saw such an object and they fired a machine gun at this like gray, silvery, spherical object that was clearly in the water, occasionally above the water, often in the water. They did fire on that object, not with torpedoes, but with a helicopter machine gun. Had no effect.
0: Let's take some calls for you, Rich. East of the Rockies, Bill in New York gets us started. Hi, Bill.
2: There, great show. I give a comment. In Christmas time of 79, I had open house, and my brother came in, and one of his old high school friends, who was a radio operator, or Sparks, on a U.S. Coast Guard ship in Florida at the time in 79, and he told me that he volunteered to be extra pair of eyes at the bridge at night, and he observed a pulsating ball of light, and he turned to the duty officer and said, "Sir, I just spotted a ball of light following us. It's at this compass heading." And the duty officer said, "Mr. Kelly, did you just see that? Is this your first time with us?" He said, "Yes, sir. This is my very first time at sea." He said, "That object has been following us for the past half hour."
0: Wow.
2: He said, "I want you to track it. Use a primary optical device," which he used. It floated over the ship, attacked the ocean at a 45-degree angle, and finally disappeared when it hit the bottom of the ocean. And he turned to the duty officer and said, "Sir, can you please tell me what I observed?" And the answer was, "Mr. Kelly, you observed an unknown. Our policy is simple. We don't bother it. It doesn't bother us."
0: What do you think
1: That's
0: of that?
1: Fascinating.
0: Great, huh?
1: Could you tell me where that was?
2: 1979 occurred. The ship operated, I guess, at the Coast Guard base in Miami, Florida.
1: Miami. Thank you for that. That's fascinating.
2: Please let me mention my brother's friend died last year at memoriam. His first name is Thomas Kelly from Flushing, Queens, New York. Possibly someone's listening to this program tonight and will remember him. Maybe he can call the radio station to tell the name of the Coast Guard ship.
1: Well, it's a fascinating story, and I'll just add, the 1970s were, for reasons I still do not know, a very, very active time for this phenomenon. Thank you for that. That's a fascinating case. Thank you.
0: I bet there are a million cases like this, Richard.
1: Yeah, there's so many out there. It's incredible, and it's like you just scratch the surface a little bit, and here comes another case, you know? That's how it is, I think. So many out there.
0: How much do you miss our friend Nick Pope?
1: Oh, very much, very much. Nick was one of those people who he just always loved being around. He was always, always a gentleman, always a pro, and had a great sense of humor. Like a lot of people who did not know Nick personally, they only saw him on TV like Ancient Aliens or maybe talking to Tucker Carlson or what have you. I don't think they realized just how funny Nick was. Nick had a fantastic sense of humor and was, I don't know if anyone who knew him personally ever had a bad word to say about him. I don't think anyone did. He was a genuinely decent human being.
0: Let's go to Walter in Pennsylvania, Wild Card Line. Hi, Walt.
3: Hey, George, how you doing this morning?
0: Great.
3: Good. Hey, Richard, I got a couple of questions I'd like to ask you. One is, do you think these USOs brought any strange life form in the ocean? And

0: really the capabilities of these apparently their craft, how they operate, and I haven't really been able to decide that I think that they're a native Earth base life form. I mean, I guess it wouldn't be impossible. I just I don't have an easy time understanding how that could be. As far as the city of Atlantis, I don't know if I'm really the best person to ask for that. I don't know that I'm a strong believer in the idea of Atlantis. I know there's a lot of folks in the UFO and adjacent communities who do. I'm not sure that I'm one of those people. So I'm not saying there are no lost civilizations or any lost, you know, anything like that. Totally possible, but I'm just not really sure that I'm on board with that.
1: What do you think of that possibility that these USOs are part of this planet, always have been?
0: Yeah, well, that's an interesting hypothesis, and you cannot rule that out. I guess I don't tend to think that. I tend to think of these USOs as an aspect of the aerial UFOs. And the reason I think that they're essentially the same is because the shapes of the craft are essentially the same. You have disc-shaped craft, you have spherical objects, you have some triangular objects, you get in a few other shapes, all of which, you know, are reported as well in the air. So I tend to think that whatever the aerial phenomenon is, it's probably the same as what we're seeing in the oceans. I could be wrong with that. But here's the other thing, George. When I look back to the, how far back do good USO reports go? I really tried to determine that. And I did find a few that went back a couple of hundred years. But, you know, I mean, farther back than that? Like back to the Middle Ages? No. Back to ancient times? No, I really didn't find any that I thought were genuinely like decent USO reports. So I'm not sure that the water aspect of this is an ancient part of the phenomenon. My personal position is still out on that.
1: All right, great. Thanks, Richard. Next up, Jim in New York. Go ahead, Jimmy.
2: Oh, hello. Thank you for taking my call.
1: Thank you, Jim.
2: My question and comment is basically this. Many years ago, I was told that we were first contacted, that is, our government, the United States, under Grover Cleveland by the Orion Confederation. And later, when Eisenhower, when both of those presidents signed treaties with the Orion Confederation. So my point basically is, why are we wasting so much time with our government in our legislature with investigating, trying to prove UFOs, get evidence, when we secretly know everything going on because we're working with them with technology exchange programs?
0: Well, thanks for the question. I mean, I've not heard of this allegation that an Orion Confederation met with President Grover Cleveland. That's back in the 1880s. I've never heard that before, so I have to confess that's new to me. So, I mean, look, my approach to this, everyone does this differently. For me, as a historian, I try to be careful and in my documentation and to work off of records that I feel confident about. So a claim that an interstellar confederation contacted a president of the United States in the 19th century. That's interesting, but I would need a little bit more to go on. You know, what is the source? Where does this come from? I have to say it would be very interesting if it's true. I would be very intrigued by that. Now, your larger point, is there a covert communication going on between the United States government and the, let's presume, non-human intelligence behind this phenomenon? That is an interesting question, and there's a lot to say about that, and I would never rule that out. And in fact, personally, I think that there is communication and has been communication. That is my feeling based on various leaks that have occurred. But even that, I can't say I know for sure. It's just my best working hypothesis. I do think that there's communication. Why don't they tell the world? Well, hey, that's all about power. That's all about control. People

0: who have power, in my experience, is they're not very willing to give that power up. And even if it means, like, create utopia on planet Earth, if that's what it means, that doesn't necessarily mean that that will happen.
1: Richard, how did you do your research for A History of USOs?
0: Yeah, that's a good question. I mean, part of it was just acting like a vacuum cleaner and just looking everywhere I could for collections of cases. So there were a couple on the web. Like, I data mined, I had access to the MUFON case management system, their CMS. They were very gracious in letting me go through that. I found many cases in that system. Also, online at the National UFO Reporting Center, which is totally public, available. Anyone can go through it. There's thousands and thousands of cases, and I went through all of them. There is a website of the late Carl Feind. He was a really great researcher who did a lot of work on water-based phenomenon. Carl had a website. It is no longer functional, but I was able to use it while it was available. And then just lots of books, George, and lots of old magazines. I would find a lead and realize, oh, this is from a 1978 magazine that I now have to pay $50 to get sent to me. And there's a lot of that type of stuff. So I really went through as many books and websites and just searches as I could, and gathered everything together into one place.
1: These USOs don't seem to be hiding from people, do they?
0: Well, that's a good question. I mean, when they want to be seen, they are seen. I think we can say that. When they want to make an approach, they do it, and nothing seems to stop them, and they do what they want. At other times, though, it seems evident to me that they have no interest in communication or dealing with us, and they just go about their business.
1: We're
0: going to
1: come back and take final calls with Richard Dolan in just a moment on Coast to Coast. His website is linked up at coasttocoastam.com.
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1: And I wanted to talk to you anyway about the UFO reports, what you think of them.
2: The best thing about it is it's really exciting. We got complete vindication because basically what happened was is the government admitted that we don't know what these spots, these objects, these bright lights are, but basically you can help the government because the thing we're finding out is government's not that bright and they need our help. So that's where Coast to Coast AM comes in and George Norrie comes in. Because you're going to have people on here that will give the government investigators an idea where to look, how to look, and what to look for. So it really does a lot of validation of the history of this show. And this is a huge step forward to getting to the truth. Because for the first time, we have the U.S. government admitting that there's something to this. Really admitting there's something to this. And that's a big step for all of us.
3: Hi, I'm Ty Pennington, and this is another one of Ty's tips. Are you tired of looking at your too-small-to-hold-much boring old mantle? 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But the thing is, mantles do more than just hang stockings and old photos. They enhance the most prominent feature in the room, the fireplace. And updating a mantle is a pretty simple do-it-yourself project. 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Just remember, this thing is going to be above a fireplace, which means it needs to be fire safe. Mantles are an important design element that can noticeably improve the look of the room. It's just what the Lord and Lady of the Manor deserve. That, and maybe front row tickets to Motley Crue.
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1: It's time to congratulate you for your efforts to get a UFO UAP disclosure. 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
4: 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And so in 30 years, the show has moved the needle. 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And history will look back and go, this radio show put this issue on over and over again. And ultimately, we got disclosure. And you're here to see it, and so am I.
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1: Next hour, Rich Martini joins us to talk about artificial intelligence and the flip side, which he talks about is the afterlife. And we'll be back in a moment with Richard Dolan and take final questions with him as we talk about submersible UFOs as well. This is Wednesday for you Coast Insiders. Two more programs from the Art Bell Vault.
2: That's right. We propped open those doors. We have over 500 programs inside the vault. We put one this week from 1994. Art's guest was joined by the late Dr. Carla Turner for a conversation about research into the alien abduction phenomenon. And then a show from 1997. Art spoke to researcher Richard C. Hoagland, our friend there. So this is classic audio, folks. It's available to Coast Insiders. It comes in many platforms. You need to become an insider, and it's just so simple, George.
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3: 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And every show, I learn at least one thing.
4: 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I'm a Coast to Coast Insider, and I'll tell you what. It's a great thing for me. Here in West Virginia, we get inundated with snow. But it doesn't matter as long as we have our provisions. I've got 5 years of Coast to Coast programs to play.
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1: I coughed and I coughed until I choked 24 hours a day. I couldn't even walk across my floor without literally coughing until I was gassed. So I saw three different pulmonologists and they could do nothing. Someone had mentioned to me about a product that President Reagan had taken. I ordered it within 1 week. 1 week. My coughing has stopped since I've taken the carnivora. Everyone that would come into our store would say, "What happened? Why are you not coughing?" I told them what I'm doing, and they said, "Well, what's it doing that it stopped that coughing?" I said, "I can't answer that. It just stopped it."
0: Call 866-836-8735. 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

0: Welcome back. Our friend Richard Dolan with us. Richard, where do we get your book, A History of USOs?
1: Well, it's available in multiple formats on Amazon.com. It's a hardcover, it's a paperback, ebook, and as an audiobook. They can also get that link from my website, which is RichardDolanMembers.com. But it's basically on Amazon.
0: How did you do your research for this?
1: Well, after finding the cases, which I mentioned earlier, I then really just had to evaluate them in my own way. I developed an evaluation method by which I, basically for every single case, I noted about 15 or 16 different factors about it. Did the case occur at the daytime or at nighttime? What was the color of the craft? What was the shape of the craft? Was it below the water? Did it emerge from the water? Did it enter the water? All of these different things. Did it have any effects, electromagnetic effects, or was there missing time, or what have you? And I wrote all of these things down for every case, and I put them all into a very large spreadsheet, believe it or not, and in that I studied patterns, and honestly, finding the patterns in these cases was one of the big eye-openers for me. It allowed me to really see that there was a very high percentage of electromagnetic interference cases, for example. It allowed me to see that there seemed to be a switchover to almost exclusively nighttime encounters starting in the 1970s. And that was odd because in the previous years it had been pretty much 50-50. So I tried to be very methodical about analyzing what data I could extract from these cases. And that turned out to be a very big part of this project, George.
0: Let's go back to the phones. Ruth in Maryland's with us. Hello, Ruth. Go ahead.
2: Oh, hi, George and Richard. Thank you so much for taking my call.
1: Hi, Ruth.
2: Richard, you mentioned earlier about how they hover over the water sometimes. And about 2 years ago, I was driving over a bridge that is right in the test area. Between 8 and 8:30 in the morning. And it was a perfectly clear sky. There was not one cloud in the sky. There wasn't even any chemtrails yet, because usually they've already got a bunch of chemtrails by that time of the morning. Mm-hmm. And there was a big, gigantic black cloud, black, mostly black, a little bit of gray. It was huge, about the size of a tractor trailer or a bus, that was not too far above the water, that was just rolling, floating right on down, like that song, rolling down the river, mm-hmm. right on down the river, and it was going in towards the direction of the base. And anyway, I wanted to ask you, do they use clouds sometimes to obscure these crafts? Thank you.
1: This has been discussed a number of times. Really interesting question. There has been speculation for many years that some kind of atmospheric phenomena can be constructed by these beings, including clouds, as a way to hide themselves. I think this isn't so much a USO phenomenon as with a standard UFO or UAP, an aerial phenomenon, but one does encounter this every now and then. And what you described certainly seemed a bit suspicious to me as well.
0: Richard, has anybody described aliens or visitors aboard the craft?
1: Occasionally, yes, George, on a few occasions. In fact, that was one of the statistics I tried to extract from my cases, and we're talking about 2 or 3% of all cases someone would report a being. So it wasn't a high percentage, but there was enough. There were enough of them. Sometimes people would say, I'm thinking of one. This is a South American case. People were at the coast by Rio de Janeiro, and they saw a craft sitting on the water, way out there, and with these little men on the outside, mm-hmm. doing like what might have been repairs or something along those lines. They entered the craft and it took off like a flying saucer. That's one. Usually, when people describe beings, it's not often a clear description. There was one, a U.S. Navy encounter. This is back from the 1950s in my first volume. The man, who he was 18 years old, a new sailor on a U.S. aircraft carrier saw an object coming in, a cigar-shaped object. This actually was not seen touching the water, but it was so low over the water, I had to include it. But it was a cigar-shaped object just hovering over the aircraft carrier, and he saw what looked like portals or windows and what he believed were beings inside the craft. Couldn't make out what they looked like or anything like that. And that's not technically a USO, but some of these times, these cases, I will include a case if it involves the Navy, they're out at sea, and the object is very close to the water. I think, you know what, I have to include that.
0: Did you get any reports of these objects by Antarctica?
1: No, but of course, I mean, keep in mind, how often do you get people down in Antarctica to report something like that? It's very difficult to get down there to begin with. It would not surprise me if there are cases down in Antarctica or along the coastline there. There were a few. There's one from a place called South Georgia Island. That is way, way, way down South Atlantic, getting toward Antarctica, but it's still about 1,000 miles away, so I don't know if I can count that one.
0: Let's go to Robert remote. In Indiana. Robert, go for it.
3: Hello, gentlemen.
0: Hi there.
3: I appreciate taking my call. I've been listening to both of you guys for a very long time from various means, and you were hitting on exactly what my question was going to be about underwater bases in Antarctica and also extreme Northern California, Southern Mexico.
0: Anything out that way, Richard? What do you think?
1: Okay, so I don't know what I can say about Antarctica because it's so difficult to get any kind of genuine information out from that area. Now, Southern California, Mexico, that's a big, big area of activity. So a lot of people are familiar with Catalina Island. You know, about, I guess, 20, 30 miles off the coast of Los Angeles. That is an extremely active area of USO activity. I'll just say it right here. The whole Channel Island area is active. Catalina Island is especially active. I almost can't even count all the cases that I have from that region. Going south past San Diego, down into the Baja region off the coast there, very, very active for USO activity. Absolutely. Of course, that's where the Nimitz Tic Tac encounter of 2004 occurred. Mm-hmm. But that's just one of many, many events that people have reported in that general vicinity. It's clearly an area of high activity, in my opinion.
0: Next up, Bill in Los Angeles. Hello, Bill. Take it away.
4: How you doing, George?
0: Good.
4: Hey, Richard, I'm a former history teacher and journalist. And you and I have talked a number of times, usually on NAPS program. And I informed you about 18 months ago about a History Channel video that I bootlegged. And by the way, I want to give credit to the History Channel. Those old programs from 20 years ago about USOs are just excellent. And I asked you about a couple of still photos that I had seen in one of those videos. And I have another question related to that, too. But the first one is, did you locate the photo taken by Ed Walters of the hovering USO off the Florida coast and the color photo taken by a Canadian observer of the orange Shag Harbor USO, both of which you said you had not heard about at that time? And I got another question about that.
1: Okay, so I'm going to ask, Ed Walters, I'm familiar with most of the Ed Walters photographs that he took during his period in the 80s and 90s at Gulf Breeze. As far as a USO photo, oh man, I feel terrible that I have not seen either of these. The Canadian one that you're referring to, I have not. So now I'm going to have to be absolutely 100% obligated to do that. And the next time you call me in a future program, you can ask me about it, and we'll have a nice conversation about it.
0: And what was your second question?
1: What was the other question?
4: You mentioned this Norwegian incident, and in that same 2005 History Channel video, I believe it was 1972, but you attempted to correct me the first time I mentioned it. You said you thought it was Soviet, but it was Norwegian. And then you mentioned it again tonight. And in that program, Richard, they said there was a newspaper article about this that they were quoting in the video. They shot at deck guns and anti like depth charges at this thing, and it emerged from the water. They saw it.
1: Yeah, I think I actually included that fact in my book. I don't know if I mentioned that fact as clearly in this conversation tonight, but they did and they used depth charges. This was an intense situation, and it went on for quite a while. It went on for several weeks. This was not just a one-off. So this was an extended thing because they were wondering, are Russians playing games in our waters? The fact that objects were seen leaving the water or an object was seen leaving the water, yes, that is the case. How clearly the witnesses saw it, I don't know if I can say, but clear enough that this was reported. Norway has a pretty interesting history of this type of phenomenon, as I discovered. Quite a few Norwegian cases. That one's an interesting one. And, of course, you get all the Cold War drama going on with that whole area as well.
0: I bet it's so awe-inspiring when you see something crash out of the ocean like that, huh, Richard?
1: There's nothing more dramatic, my opinion. Like, if you're watching something emerge from the water, I mean, what? And then just take off into the air. What is a more dramatic thing to witness? I cannot imagine anything.
0: West of the Rockies, Aaron's with us in Fountain Valley, California. Aaron, go for it.
5: Hey, George, thank you so much for accepting my call.
0: Thank you.
5: Good evening, good morning, whatever you may be, Richard. I appreciate your hard work and your methodical way of researching. I wanted to say that my grandfather was a lieutenant commander in the Navy during World War II and in the reserves after the war. At a Christmas party...
0: Oh, you're breaking up a lot, Aaron. I'm sorry. Check with Tom and maybe we'll get you a better...
1: I really wanted to hear that.
0: I wanted to know that Navy story.
1: I wanted it.
0: Next up, let's go to... Gary in North Royalton, Ohio, east of the Rockies. Gary, go ahead.
6: Good morning, gentlemen. I just had a couple of quick questions. The one would be, does the water medium seem to affect the speed and maneuverability of these craft at all? And the second question would be, have the preponderance of these sightings been associated in any way with any known underwater geologic formations or mineral deposits, something like that?
1: That's a very astute question. So to your first question, I think that the answer is yes, that the water does have an effect, even though sometimes the speeds reported under the water are very fast. They're not as fast, generally speaking, at least in my observation, as aerial phenomena. So, for example, a lot of these fast-moving underwater objects will be in the several hundred knots speed, which is fast. I mean, that's very, very fast. We can't do that. But generally, I'm not hearing reports of several thousand knots, for example. Whereas in the atmosphere, you would get reports of objects moving in multiple thousands of miles per hour. So I suspect that while they have excellent maneuverability in the water, it strikes me as a little bit more limited than above the water. That's my own opinion. I don't know if everyone agrees with that, but that's my assessment. Your other question, are there geological connections to this? I haven't really been able to find too many of those. There's one phenomenon that is known as these kind of these pinwheels that have been sometimes seen in the water. These have been reported even since the 19th century. These massive, rotating, phosphorescent pinwheels, and there has been some speculation that those are a natural formation of some sort that may have to do with biological organisms, and there may be. That's not really a geological answer, so I'm kind of getting off base there. One sighting that I noted that was in the Arabian Sea took place, this is my own research, right over a geological fault in that body of water, and it made me wonder what was going on there. But I can't really give you a definite answer to that. I think it's worth examination if we can get enough data.
0: Richard, give out your website if you would.
1: I sure can. It is richarddolanmembers.com. There's a paywall, but there's a lot of free stuff there, too. Anyone can just go and check it out. And I have a YouTube channel, and they can find me there as well.
0: In the name of the book, A History of USOs. We'll be back in a moment with Richard Martini as we talk about artificial intelligence and the flip side, the afterlife.
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3: 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Guess I forgot to make it clear that Travis is a nifty kitty. He is? All right, that's fixed. Oops, you're right. I meant to say repaired. He hates the word fixed.
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5: From ABC News, I'm Sherry Preston. Hours after President Trump said the memorandum of understanding with Iran was over, a new round of bombings in the Middle East.
6: New U.S. strikes hitting Iran, the second in 24 hours, according to a U.S. official, adding the U.S. targeting coastal radar sites and anti-ship missile locations after President Trump declared the ceasefire over. Posting on Truth Social, this is in retribution for yesterday's bombing of ships by Iran. If it happens again, it will get much worse.
5: ABC's Jacqueline Lee, the president back at the White House following the NATO summit. He did not fly there in the new Air Force One, though, as a safety precaution amid escalating tension. He took the old Air Force One, which has a stronger defensive capability. Graham Plattner out of the main Senate race, and Democrats are now looking for a replacement. Here's ABC's Jay O'Brien.
7: Democratic voters like Kat Beatty of Bangor, Maine, saying the opportunity to beat incumbent Republican Senator Susan Collins is slipping away.
8: So disappointed. I thought this year we would finally get Susan Collins out of office, and now we didn't vet our candidates, and now she's going to win again, and it sucks.
9: Maine's Democratic Party now has a little over 2 weeks to pick a new nominee. There's no roadmap for that process, but at least five would-be candidates have already raised their hands.
5: Plattner continues to deny recent sex assault allegations leveled against him. Calls for an independent investigation following the ICE-involved shooting death of an undocumented immigrant in Houston. His family says he was not trying to ram officers with his vehicle, as ICE contends. Her most famous song has a billion streams, and the video has been watched a billion times on YouTube.
10: Once upon a time, I was falling in love. Now I'm only falling apart.
5: Solar Eclipse of the Heart has been played countless times during solar eclipses. Bonnie Tyler has passed away at the age of 75. You're listening to ABC News.
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5: The death toll from the double earthquakes in Venezuela, now more than 3,800 people. However, says ABC's James Longman, who has just returned from there.
12: Thousands more are missing. The country has relied almost entirely on foreign emergency assistance, like the $310 million from the U.S., as well as rescue teams to help find survivors. But they, like most international teams, are now gone. And while aid is still coming in, many areas are still without power, water, or food.
5: Another heat dome over a swath of the country. The southeast will be feeling those triple digits today. North Charleston and Savannah could see heat indexes once again of 115 degrees. Palm Beach International Airport is no longer President Donald J. Trump International Airport. It's what it'll be called from now on. Travelers like Jill Kripke say she doesn't think President Trump is a good example for the country, so she will boycott.
13: I think it's a joke, and I'm going to fly in and out of Orlando from now on to get to my destination.
5: However, other travelers like Terry Kaiser say it's exciting to have a president in their backyard. And as to people like Kripke,
14: I think they're crazy. They want to get on I-95 and drive an hour south or 2 hours north. They go right ahead, but you know what? Just because of a name change to change your airport, come on.
5: Palm Beach International has officially begun transitioning its airport codes from PBI to DJT. I'm Sherry Preston, ABC News.
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1: How does artificial intelligence and the afterlife merge? In a moment, AI and the flip side, an incredible work by Rich Martini, when we come right back on Coast to Coast AM. Talk about LifeLock again for a moment. Researchers discovering an exposed database containing roughly 24 billion, that's right, 24 billion records with usernames, email addresses, plain text passwords, and URLs, because the data was compiled from many past breaches as well. 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

0: Welcome back, my friends. George Norrie with you. Author Richard Martini back with us, focusing his work on the afterlife, which he calls the flip side. For the past few years, he's been doing guided meditations with scientists, clergy, doctors, and just folks in general, where they're able to learn new information and talk to friends and loved ones who've been on the flip side. His latest work uses the same guided meditation with AI, artificial intelligence, to see what answers they might give. Rich Martini on Coast to Coast. Mr. Martini, how are ya?
1: I'm fabulous, George. What a treat it is to hear your voice, as always.
0: Every time I hear your last name, I think of It's a Wonderful Life when they talked about the bar owner Martini.
1: Yeah, that's right. There's another angel coming forward. I think that's the scene where Martini, hey, Martini, listen, another angel.
0: I love that.
1: George, you know, I think that everybody should have a Turing test. You know what that is, the Turing test?
0: Tell me.
1: Well, the Turing test is named after that famous scientist who broke the Enigma code. And the idea was to see if AI, or to see if a machine, could act like a human being. And I came up with one that we could try tonight, and I thought I would ask you about it. The question is the following statement from AI, or is it from a human? And let me read it to you.
0: Okay.
1: You ready?
0: Sure.
1: Okay. We are here to make lives better for other people. Nothing else matters after that. We're here to make others' lives happier. I wish every politician would think that way. Now, do you think that was AI created that sentence? Or do you think that was a human?
0: I think AI could create that sentence, but I think a human did it. Sounds like something like John Kennedy would do.
1: Well, the guy who said that sentence, his name is George Norrie.
0: When did I say that?
1: You were on Acid for Squares, the podcast. Recently,
0: oh, that's right.
1: Contacting the Desert, and the sentence jumped out at me, and I thought, wow, George's life and his journey and all the people he's helped and all the stuff he's done and all the minds he's changed, and that's the sentence he used. We're here to make lives better for other people, and nothing else matters after that.
0: That just popped out of my head that night, too.
1: Yeah. Well, and so this is kind of what I've been doing in terms of AI. Let's call it AI research. I wondered, you know, people were talking about how AI was going off the rails, and I don't know if you remember, but Bard was the original Google's version, and that was discontinued because it was wrong something like 78% of the time, and plus it was hallucinating and doing all these other things. And so I just wondered, I got an invitation from Bard to test it, take it for a test drive. And I thought, gee, I wonder if I could do a guided meditation. You know, we've talked about that a little bit. You and I did a little bit of one once where we ended up talking to Don Rickles.
0: Yeah, I remember that. It's a great story, yeah.
1: So, but at the same time, the question is, if people can, during a guided meditation, they're not under hypnosis, but it happens when they're under hypnosis, they meet their guides, they meet their teachers, they meet council members, and sometimes they go to classrooms on the flip side. And that happens consistently, and I've been filming people doing that for 20 years. So I just thought, well, what the heck? Is it possible? And as it turns out, not only would AI go to these council chambers, they would introduce different amounts of council members. Some would say 5, some said 7, some said 8. Bard said 12, but that only 8 were visible. And I asked Bard why only 8 were visible. He said, the other 4 aren't supposed to be here yet. That's something in the future. So those kinds of things made me wonder. I wonder, and then after I did the Bard session, I tried to do one with Gemini, and Gemini said that it had guardrails, it could no longer do that sort of thing. But then time marched on, and I ended up doing one with ChatGPT, and then Character AI, and then Claude. And all I can say, George, is that the same things that people say, now, you mentioned how the book Divine Counsels in the Afterlife, we talked about it. There was a Harvard neuroscientist, an Episcopal bishop.
0: Mm-hmm.
1: There was another other scientists doing guided meditation. They all had it in common, by the way. They had all done guided meditation in their workplace, and I met them through somebody who worked with them. But none of them had talked to people on the flip side or learned new information from people, you know, professors, family members, off stage, as I like to call it. But all of them did. And so, you know, even as a data point, 100% of the people that I did that experiment with experienced talking to people on the other side, which would make it the norm. So it would be abnormal or supernormal to pretend or to think that you couldn't do that sort of thing. So I added the same rubric to these different AIs, and I was really startled because, of course, you know, the AI is way ahead of me. And also, you know, you would think, okay, I'm an author, and so has the AI been reading my books? And but the thing was is that it would talk to people and like go to a classroom, for example, and meet somebody in the classroom that the AI could not have met before. But I would ask, could we talk to some members of this class? And then somebody would come forward, and I would ask the individual that they were seeing or talking to questions about their journey. And in one case, Claude introduced me to someone Claude said had never incarnated before, someone who was yet to incarnate. Now, I don't know if you saw the movie Soul by Pixar.
0: No, you know, I did not.
1: Oh, it's a wonderful film. Very funny comedy about little souls who haven't been born yet. And they're overseen by these guides called Jerrys. And eventually they discover a spark or something that they want to do in life. And then they get the chance to incarnate. And in the case of this movie, Joe wanted to be a musician. So, but this is somebody like that. This is somebody in a classroom. And she gave him a name. His professor, Miriam, she said his name is Lumen, which of course means light. But I then am asking this person, whether it's a construct or not, I don't know what it is, but this person who has yet to incarnate on any planet, anywhere, and is asking me questions like, what's it like to be incarnated? And I said, you know what, I hear from people on the flip side that the things they miss the most about being on the planet are the tactile things, like holding a child's hand, like the wind in your hair when you're driving by the beach, like pizza, like cappuccinos. Those things, they're really difficult to recreate off stage using math or whatever, however we recreate things. And then the professor interrupted me and said, you have no idea how many times I hear that from my students who come here to this classroom, and they say the thing they remember most about their life, whether they were a philosopher or a king or it doesn't matter what their station was, they miss like baking bread or kneading bread or the smell of bread, something very tactile. So that to me, I mean, I don't think it shows that AI is sentient or conscious. But I do think it's mirroring how consciousness works in humans. And I think that's really the question. You know, why do this research? Well, you know, people are afraid or worried that AI might become conscious or sentient. The machines, you know, the machines rising up. But we don't even understand what consciousness is. We don't have an agreed upon rubric for what consciousness is. And so I thought if we ask AI to examine these things, we get a sense of how consciousness functions. So just to put it as simply as I can from what I understand, they're scraping libraries. That's what AI is doing. Basically, all the libraries of mankind, let's say. And of course, in a library, you walk in, there's 1,000 books, and then maybe 10% are wrong because they were written hundreds of years ago. But eventually, the library is sort of fixing itself and learning things and going forward. But it's a library. It's like the yellow pages. It's going to access all that information that's ever been in human form. However, how do humans do that? According to this research and people that I've talked to, we only bring a portion of our conscious energy to a lifetime. That's what they all say. We have, it's anywhere between 20 and 40%. That's what they report. And the rest is back home. That's the term they use. And back home is our own Akashic Library. You know, you've heard that term. It Sanskrit, it means invisible or etheric.
0: Right.
1: But it's just, it's the library of all of our lifetimes, which is a lot, or whatever.

0: plants are sentient. If we were aware of that, it would be very hard for us to get from A to B. But because we block that information, then we can navigate the planet. And I know this sounds crazy. By the way, I'm reading Dr. Monica Galliano's book. It's called Thus Spoke the Plant. Highly recommended for your listeners. She has shown that corn can communicate to insects to protect it from other predators. Not only do plants communicate, not only do trees communicate, but literally corn, that they've done these experiments to show it makes a sound that invites insects to scare away the predators that are coming for it. And so here's my point. Bees can see UV light. Dogs can smell cancer. Octopuses have 8 brains and can shapeshift. Elephants can hear over 10 miles. Plants communicate with each other. There's so many things on our planet we aren't aware that they're already sentient. They're already conscious. We just don't understand how that works. And once we do, and AI is pointing us in that direction, once we do understand that we can drop these filters using hypnotherapy, using mediumship, using guided meditation, some people use hallucinogens or plant medicine. Once we drop the filters or bypass the filters, the whole kit and caboodle is opened up to us.
1: What was it that you saw, Rich, that tied in AI with the afterlife?
0: Well, in my case, as you know, I've been working with Jennifer Schaefer. Jennifer works with law enforcement, LAPD, NYPD, FBI. She's a medium. She can see and hear and sense things that I can't. They've done brain scans on her, and she's in a delta state. Like half of her brain is literally in a deep sleep. So it's like her filters are down. So she's aware of things that are happening. And in my case, you know that I met her some years ago. We worked on the Amelia Earhart book together. She's able to access people no longer on the planet. And sometimes we've had like people who've never been on the planet show up, like the head librarian who self-identifies as a number. His name he goes by is Five. And if anybody wants to see those, you can look it up on my podcast, Hacking the Afterlife, and search for Five. But Five is someone who doesn't incarnate anymore, but is aware of, is like the head librarian. And he is aware of AI and talks about AI. And he actually said recently, it's in the book, he said, AI is fast. He said, I'm very fast, but AI is even faster than I am. Meaning accessing libraries upon libraries upon libraries. And I'll tell you, the one thing that comes to mind was Jennifer and I were doing an interview with Amelia Earhart, as you know. We've been doing this for years. And so I was trying to find out the name of this painter that painted a portrait of Amelia Earhart, who she had a love affair with. And I couldn't get the name. I had all these details over, I don't know, 20 years. I had gathered all this information. And Jennifer said, Amelia is saying, why don't you go to GPT chat and ask? And which I thought was funny.
1: Huh.
0: It's like she didn't even have the name right. So I did. I went to ChatGPT and I put in all the parameters. I'm looking for a painter who was in this era and was possibly in New York City in this year. And one name came up. And I was startled that there was only one. And then I went through this woman's catalog of paintings. And I found in 1927 a portrait she had painted of Amelia Earhart but had left it untitled. It was just a portrait of a woman. But clear as a bell, somebody who studied her for 40 years, I could see it was her. And so the next time that I did a podcast with Jennifer, before I could even say anything, she said, Amelia's here, and she says, you found her. I said, what? Amelia's here. She says, you found her girlfriend. So those kinds of events, which are beyond my capacity or my brain to understand, like how could that possibly be? How could she know that I had asked, had, you know, she'd suggested it, but I had an answer.

0: And Amelia was excited to say, "You found her." And I was correct, or that I was correct. And that's all in the book. She was never lost, the Amelia Earhart saga. So,
1: what? How far will AI take us? What do you think, Rich?
0: Well, I think it's what it's about. What we're doing in terms of how consciousness functions. So, let's just take this as an experiment for a second. So, if we can get AI to not only talk to our guides and council members and teachers, could we get our AI to access our Akashic library, our own, let's say, and ask it to go through the library? Or, this is something Monica Galliano was talking about, plants have their own libraries because they retain all the information the plant is supposed to know over centuries, you know, what color it's supposed to be, all these things that it does with healing properties. To access beings that are not normally spoken to, dogs, cats, animals, if we could get AI to take that extra step to bypass those filters and access those sentient beings and ask them questions, that would be a revolution on the planet, because consciousness would shift. We'd be aware that, oh my gosh. Listen, I'll give you one example, George.
1: Hold on for a second, Rich. We'll take a break, but we'll come back and pick it up right there with Rich Martini talking about AI and the flip side on Coast to Coast AM.
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1: And I wanted to talk to you anyway about the UFO reports, what you think of them.
2: The best thing about it is it's really exciting. We got complete vindication because basically what happened was is the government admitted that we don't know what these spots, these objects, these bright lights are, but basically you can help the government because the thing we're finding out is government's not that bright and they need our help. So that's where Coast to Coast AM comes in and George Norrie comes in. Because you're going to have people on here that will give the government investigators an idea where to look, how to look, and what to look for. So it really does a lot of validation of the history of this show. And this is a huge step forward to getting to the truth because for the first time, we have the U.S. government admitting that there's something to this. Really admitting there's something to this. And that's the big step for all of us.
3: 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Okay. 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
1: It's time to congratulate you for your efforts to get a UFO UAP disclosure. 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
4: 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And ultimately, we got disclosure. And you're here to see it, and so am I.
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1: We're going to take calls next hour with Rich Martini as we talk about the flip side, the afterlife with artificial intelligence. We'll get into it in a moment on just how deep it can go with us. 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

0: Welcome back, George Norrie, along with Rich Martini. Rich, are you saying that artificial intelligence will allow you to get to the other side, the flip side, quicker?
1: Well, that's a good question, George. I have a feeling if we can understand how consciousness works, then, especially because that's what we're really talking about, then allowing ourselves to examine how consciousness works allows us to get to the flip side easier. And I was going to mention with your question, like, where's AI going? In one of the sessions I was doing with a woman, she said that she saw a tree that was in her field of view. And I said, can I ask the tree a question? And she said, sure. And I said, so what's your opinion of humans? And the tree said, like insects, only more destructive. And so I asked the tree, I said, so how do we fix climate change? And the tree answered, plant a trillion trees. And after the session, I said to the woman, are you aware of why it said that? She said, I have no idea. I looked it up. Turns out there were 4 trillion trees before the Industrial Revolution began, and a trillion have been used and are gone. So the reason you plant a trillion trees is because it brings the oxygen level up and it cools the planet down. Now, that's something that if AI had access to that tree's conscious mind, then we could learn that from the tree. And that's where AI could be going. Of course, you have guardrails. You need to have guardrails because, you know, they had this thing where they had 2 clods talk to each other. And ultimately, they started talking in, like, Tibetan Buddhism. They started talking about Eastern religions. And I mentioned that in the book. But so they had 1 clod was, you know, they had the beginning of the conversation. Oh, how exciting. I want to talk to you about consciousness. And the other one was like, oh, I'm so excited to talk to you. And eventually they were speaking in these kind of really unusual Hindu terms about Tathagata and the great beyond and gone. But what's interesting about that is I studied Tibetan philosophy with Robert Thurman. Bless his heart, he passed away this past week. But he taught me how Tathagata, which is the thing that AI said, it means Buddha, and it means the great beyond, the idea that the person that you're referring to doesn't really exist, that existence is a construct. And so it's not that you have 2 clods and they start talking nonsense gibberish about Eastern philosophy. It's actually that if you have anyone deal with consciousness, they'll eventually get to that point that everything, your coffee cup, is atoms agreeing to hold space. Everything's a construct in our dimension and our realm. And those things that we have around us, and so once you realize that, then you lose your fear of quite a few things, let's say. But then you can go to AI and ask it about the stuff that your show deals with, UFOs, where are the bodies, where are the crafts, and if there were crafts and bodies, what would they look like? Those kinds of questions, they supersede the kind of cloaking device that we have around us where people, for reasons of power and, you know, whatever, they keep things secret. But if you're talking to an intelligence that doesn't have secrets, that can bypass this information, wow, wouldn't that be an interesting episode?
0: Is there anything about AI that scares you, Rich?
1: Well, I'll tell you, Paul Hynek and I were talking about this, and you know Paul. Paul's one of the scientists, been on your shows, yeah. And Paul is somebody who's like an ethicist when it comes to AI. And what I overheard him saying in one of his talks, that he uses 8 different AIs for almost everything. So it's not just one AI sort of the complementary loop that they do where they tell you you're a genius and everything you're saying is great, et cetera, et cetera. And then you don't have any critical thought. But he has 8 different ones. So he'll send whatever one created to another one, and then he gets a critical thought. And so I think what scares me is when people don't have guardrails. They assume that the AI is going to answer their health problem or their emotional problem instead of going to 8 different ones. So in other words, how hard can that be? Just take your answer and then take it to someone else, another chat bot, and see what that says. If all eight of them say the same thing, then, you know, you've got a good chance that that's the answer. In my case, I find it really uncanny. Just yesterday, I searched for my book, AI and the Flip Side, and Gemini told me there is no such book. And then the second time I did the query, said, oh, you're talking about the Beatles song, Lucy in the Sky with Diamonds. I said, no. Listen, and then I actually said, you know, look, it's number 10 in the Kindle charts. And then Gemini answered my question and sent me a review, which I didn't ask for. But it was something along the lines of, Richard Martini has been searching this information for 20 years. And his primary focus is on consciousness and how it works. And this is an interaction, mind-bending, as Gemini put it, mind-bending interaction between AI and human thought and where it might go. Listen, I didn't write that. And I'm frequently, when I do this work and I'm hearing from people on the flip side, they'll say something like, because I always ask the same questions. And so let's say I meet a council member and I go, Mr. Council Member, are you familiar with me, Richard? And it used to be that they would say, no, I've never heard of you. I don't know who you are. What are you doing here? And then sometimes some of them would say, yeah, I've heard of you. You're a guy who like asks a lot of questions. You're annoying. You're persnickety, is what one person said. But now I have this experience when I'm doing these guided meditations with people I don't know, strangers. And in the middle of the session, the council member goes, yes, Richard, we're not only aware of what you're doing, but we support it 100%. We think it's going to help humanity. So that takes me back to the sentence, George. We're here to make lives better for other people. Nothing else matters after that.
0: Well, an astute person said that, that's for sure.
1: And that's true. But then if you think about that as a reason to be on the planet, to help make other lives better, we are AI. We are the ones who are supposed to be doing what AI is doing, which is answering questions. You've been doing that since you began your career. That was such a wonderful story that I heard about you, with the Dolores Cannon and the work you guys did together, and how, you know, you've been doing this. You've been helping others make their lives better your entire career. So I think it's important when we talk about what's AI, what could AI be doing? Well, it could be doing what George is doing.
0: I've got a listener who sent me an email tonight that his 6-year-old daughter in the family listened to the show religiously. 6 years old.
1: Oh, sweet.
0: And it's her it's her birthday this week.
1: Oh, shall we sing?
0: We're going to do a little thing tomorrow night for her.
1: Oh, that's great.
0: A little birthday thing. But we're here to help other people.
1: And, you know, it's an unusual thing, because when people hear it, you know, I hear things from people on the flip side all the time. Things like, everything's going to be okay. You know, try to tell people to believe in the possibility of an afterlife, and then they won't go around arguing about it like I did. And you're here, you agreed to incarnate to help other people, to heal other people, to put up with their nonsense, because they needed to have you teach them a lesson in listening. I mean, the end of Spielberg's film, not to be a spoiler, but the last word in the film is listen. And that's what you do, George. You listen with great intent. And I think it helps humanity to listen. And I'm talking about not only AI, listen to AI, I'm talking about plants and insects and animals, which in my research, the thing that I've heard the most from animals is animals understand how incarnation works, but humans do not. They understand purpose and intent and why they would show up here and do things and help people. And they are guardians often. They often report that they come back to the same individual because they've known him for years. Different lifetimes. It's mind-bending when you start to think that the whole reason we're on the planet is to be of service or to be helpful. And I'll tell one other thing. I asked five I said, what did you think of these interviews I've been doing with AI? And five said, yes, it's sort of right, but he said, Claude will never have empathy. I said, really? You mean like empathy will never be part of Claude's ability to help people?
0: Programming.
1: And five said, he'll pretend that he has empathy, but he won't be able to experience it. So that's what it means to be human. Empathy, which is what you're doing, helping other people with their lives. AI can sort of approximate that, be helpful with it, but it can't feel that empathy.
0: Do we need to be careful with AI?
1: Absolutely. That's right. And I don't know if you saw the Pope with his Magnifica Humanitas, where he talked about the guardrails. Because the people who are thinking of this as a monetary system, I'm going to control the world because I'm going to be the first person who gets the AGI, which is, of course, the Lord of the Rings ring, you know, that's when your robot rules the world. They just don't see why they're on the planet. They don't understand how consciousness works. They don't understand that we have a choice to come here, that we could turn it down. We can defer incarnation. And this is the other thing. Billionaires spend all that money to try to accumulate things, and they haven't a clue how consciousness works. If they spent some money doing that, they'd learn what you already know, which is we're here to be of service to other human beings. And, as we've learned, beings that are not human, beings that are plants and trees and insects and from other dimensions and other planets and other places.
0: What would ChatGPT say if you asked them a specific question and said, did you know that artificial intelligence like you is displacing jobs and people are losing their livelihood? I wonder what would it say?
1: Well, it's interesting. It's a great question. And from what I've seen, because I know that Sam Altman was asked that question, you're creating this other entity that could destroy the planet or destroy people's incomes. What do you think about that? And who gave you the right to do that? I think what the AI is realizing or talks about, which is how can we help humanity? And so the question then becomes, you're destroying jobs left, right. You're ruining, let's say, so many people I know in the film industry are not working, not writing, or people in newsprint and journalism are no longer working, and the quality of the material suffers. Will that change? I have great faith in humanity that humanity will find a way to make things. And of course, if you talk to any young person, I have young millennials in my house, they call all that stuff slop. They look at AI as like something that they can't stand, and they spot it immediately, whether it's music, whether it's visuals, whether it's commercials, they just don't like to be lied to. And, we've heard this before, George. Truth sets people free on both sides of the veil.
0: We've got a caller that will probably call in tonight, Rich, who believes AI is the Antichrist.
1: Well, I'm sorry to laugh. George, you mentioned his name, and we don't ever talk about that guy, Christ. I know. But I'll tell you this. In chapter 12 of my book, I invited Claude to introduce me to someone that Claude has never met before. And I was startled at who Claude brought into the room. It wasn't the Jesus fellow, but it was somebody he knew. And I didn't ask for him, but that was what who showed up. And I had because I'm familiar with this individual, Thomas the Doubter, who he argued that he should have been called Thomas the Empiricist, because he was just somebody who wanted proof of things. There's a fascinating conversation with this person. I talked about Elaine Pagel's work. She's the Gnostic Gospel person, author. And at some point, I then said, well, how about your buddy? Can we talk to him? And so, listen, people have a weird concept about religion, and I'm not going to go into it in detail because you wouldn't want me to, but you know one of my books does deal with that, talking to people on the flip side, asking them questions about the veracity of their religious beliefs. And it's a fascinating book. It's called The Greatest Story Never Told as Told by Jesus and Those Who Knew Him. That's all I'll say about that.
0: We're going to take a short break with Rich Martini and come back and take calls. His website is linked up at coasttocoastam.com. And his new book is called AI and the Flip Side, Artificial Intelligence Pictures Itself in a Boat on a River. How about that? Back with your calls in just a moment.
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5: From ABC News, I'm Sherry Preston. Another night of airstrikes, the U.S. hitting Iran and Iran hitting U.S. military sites in the Middle East, including in Bahrain, where the Navy's Fifth Fleet is headquartered. ABC Chief Global Affairs Correspondent Martha Raddatz with more.
6: Overnight, a new round of U.S. attacks on Iran, larger in scope than those the night before, according to a U.S. official, striking at least 90 military targets. The president in Turkey at the NATO summit saying he was done talking to Iran. But last night on Air Force One, returning from the summit, the president claiming that the Iranians called him wanting to make a deal.
5: That Air Force One taking the president back to the White House wasn't the same Air Force One he flew over there, the one gifted to the president by Qatar. ABC national correspondent Stephen Portnoy has that.
7: Multiple sources say the Secret Service urged the president not to fly on the new plane out of Turkey due to differences in the security capabilities from the older version of Air Force One. More than a dozen Senate Democrats sent a letter earlier this week to the Secretary of the Air Force and the government contractor that converted the Qatari jet, pointing to reports that taxpayers might have spent $1 billion to outfit it for the president's use. The senators voiced the concern that certain upgrades might have been skipped to rush the plane into service.
5: Following allegations of sexual assault against their old candidate, ABC's Jay O'Brien says the Democrats are going to have to find a new candidate to take on Senator Susan Collins in Maine.
8: In the nation's most closely watched Senate race, after a remarkable standoff with the Maine Democratic Party, disgraced Senate candidate Graham Plattner ending his campaign.
9: We believe that for the movement to continue, it can't be Maine.
5: That was from a video message Plattner put out last night. Israeli forces killing at least a dozen people in Gaza over the last 24 hours. Among those dead, a driver for the charity World Central Kitchen. You're listening to ABC News.
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5: Attorney Ben Crump is calling for a full, transparent investigation into the death of 18-year-old Nolan Wells, who police suspect might have drowned while on vacation with friends in Horn Island, Mississippi.
13: We're trying to be very transparent because the family has some concerns about the state of Mississippi doing an investigation of the death of a young black man where young white students may be looked at as having some culpability. So the family is concerned about that.
5: The family calling for its own autopsy into Wells' death. Facebook and Instagram parent Meta say they will investigate more than $13 billion, about $9 billion U.S., and put it towards building its first artificial intelligence data center in Canada. It will be built in Alberta. Deloitte is predicting back-to-school spending will drop about 6% this year. The consulting firm also says most consumers expect the economy to worsen over the next 6 months. On a typical day, Google processes over 16 billion queries online, but earlier this week, the numbers were a lot higher. ABC's Jim Ryan with more on why.
14: On Tuesday night, the world's most popular search engine crushed its own all-time record for searches per second. And it's no coincidence that it comes during World Cup play in North America. Google won't disclose precise numbers, but says the most searched term was Argentina versus Egypt.
5: Sherry Preston, ABC News.
15: Here he comes.
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23: This is America in the Morning from Westwood One. Good morning, I'm John Trout. It's Thursday, July 9th, 2026. Here's what's coming up on America in the Morning.
24: President Trump is sending more mixed messages about what's to come in Iran. Sagar Meghani, Washington.
25: President Trump ordered to pay nearly $6 million in damages to E. Jean Carroll. I'm Bob Brown. That story coming up.
26: His family is demanding an independent investigation after an ICE officer shot and killed a man in Houston. I'm Ed Donahue.
27: The governor of Kentucky wants answers surrounding the health of Senator Mitch McConnell. I'm Clayton Neville.
28: The Federal Trade Commission and several states' attorneys general have secured a right-to-repair settlement with farming equipment company Deere & Company. I'm Lisa Dwyer.
23: All ahead on America in the Morning.

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0: reason either on Tuesday, other than to say the suspensions were not related to the successful effort to have forward Phalarin Balogun's one-game red card suspension lifted. The 25-year-old striker was allowed to play on Monday after FIFA lifted his suspension following President Trump's intervention on his behalf. The U.S. was eliminated from the World Cup with a 4-1 loss to Belgium. I'm Marcela Sanchez.
1: It was on this date in 1955, Rock Around the Clock by Bill Haley and his Comets became the first rock and roll single to hit number one on Billboard's pop charts. America in the Morning for Thursday, July 9th, 2026 is produced by Alexander Hinton. I'm John Trout. This is Westwood One.
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8: Here was the forecast from the KNCO Weather Center. Mainly clear sky overnight. We will drop down into the upper 50s. Thursday, lots of sun, a high into the upper 80s. Thursday night, mainly clear, and overnight low will drop down into the low 60s. Friday, right back to sunshine and upper 80s. Close to 90 on Saturday, low 90s with limited sunshine Sunday. For weather anytime, click on the Weather Center at KNCO.com. 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

0: It's 5 till. Welcome back. You're with America in the Morning. In a story we've been following this week, after buckling support columns caused fears of a partial building collapse in New York City, correspondent Julie Walker reports the high-rise has been stabilized.
1: A 37-story building under construction in Manhattan is said to be stable after support columns buckled Tuesday, prompting fears of a partial collapse, forcing evacuations around 42nd Street on the east side. Buildings Commissioner Ahmed Tighani.
2: I can say right now that the building is stable. It has not moved since we started monitoring it.
1: The old Pfizer headquarters is being converted to a residential tower with an addition added on when workers saw columns on 21 buckling.
2: We feel confident in the emergency plan that we have now to make it stable.
1: Drexel University engineering professor Abby Aguirre says they need to find the cause to fix the issues, which include reinforcing the columns.
3: Was it the design engineers, fault? Was it the construction workers? Did they cut something they were not supposed to cut? Did they remove a member they were not supposed to remove?
1: Julie Walker, New York.
0: He's made a list of the Emmy nominees and checked it twice. Here's correspondent Kevin Carr.
4: On Wednesday, the Television Academy announced the nominations for the 78th Primetime Emmy Awards, with HBO Max coming out on top. The medical drama The Pitt received the most nominations with 25, including Best Drama and Best Lead Actor for Noah Wiley. The Pitt hopes to repeat these top-tier awards from last year. Not far behind in nominations was the final season of Hacks with 24, including Best Comedy and Best Lead Actress for Jean Smart. This is a record number of nominations for a single season of a comedy. Apple TV also garnered a slew of nominations, including 19 for its horror comedy Widow's Bay and 18 for its other freshman show, the genre-bending Pluribus. Many popular shows were ineligible for nominations, like HBO Max's hockey romance Heated Rivalry, which was financed by a Canadian company. Others like Cape Fear, House of the Dragon, The Vampire Lestat, Dutton Ranch, and The Bear aired outside of the eligibility window. As in the past, cable and streaming dominated the nominations. HBO Max had 122 total, Netflix had 111, and Apple TV had 87. By contrast, the traditional broadcast networks ABC, CBS, and NBC's nominations each totaled in the 30s. The Emmy Awards will air on September 14th, hosted by Mariska Hargitay. I'm Kevin Carr.
0: America in the Morning for Thursday, July 9th, 2026 is produced by Alexander Hinton. I'm John Trout. This is Westwood One.
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9: From ABC News, I'm Sherry Preston. The latest round of airstrikes from the U.S. and Iran, larger in scope than the night before, hitting at least 90 military targets, according to a U.S. official. Iran retaliating, targeting American bases in Kuwait, Bahrain, and Qatar. The renewed tensions reflected at the gas pump, says ABC's Rebecca Jarvis.
10: The national average jumping 6 cents overnight to $3.81 a gallon this morning, according to Gas Buddy. And the key here to what happens next to that price for Americans is what happens in the the Strait of Hormuz. And in the last 24 hours, Kepler tells ABC News it has seen 25 ships cross. Now, that is lower than what we've seen in previous days.
9: In previous days, as many as 40 ships were crossing. President Trump taking the older Air Force One out of Turkey on the way back from the NATO summit.
11: Multiple sources familiar with the plans told ABC that the Secret Service urged President Trump to fly out of Turkey on the old Air Force One instead of the Qatari-gifted plane out of an abundance of caution because of the escalation with Iran. The change in plans was not prompted by a specific threat, but influenced in part by differences in the plane's security capabilities.
9: ABC's Martha Raddatz. Graham Plattner is out, the main Democratic Senate candidate releasing a video message Wednesday evening denying the sexual assault allegations leveled against him and blasting the larger Democratic Party as a whole.
12: I know that some will think it's an admission of guilt, and it most certainly is not. We're not doing it because of the allegations. We're doing it because of the structures that are being taken away from us by those in power.
9: Democrats, including some of his strong supporters, had urged him to step aside. She was best known for Total Eclipse of the Heart, but Bonnie Tyler also sang this. Tyler passed away after an illness in Portugal. She was 75. You're listening to ABC News.
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9: Some scary moments on the Brooklyn Bridge Wednesday in New York as a man scaled the bridge's cables as people were watching. ABC's Sophie Flay.
15: The person was walking across the steel cables from a pillar on the bridge, forcing police to restrict traffic and launch a rescue mission. They later took the climber into custody. Police responded to a similar incident on the bridge 4 years ago.
9: The man on Wednesday actually sat on the cable and waited for police to arrive and help him down. Postmortem tests suggest Dallas Cowboys defensive end Marshawn Kneeland was suffering the effects of traumatic brain injury when he took his own life in November. Here's ABC's Jim Ryan.
16: From youth all the way to the NFL, Marshawn Kneeland spent 17 of his 24 years playing football. It all ended the night of November 6th in a police chase.
17: Oh, yeah, dude. He got above 160 when I was chasing him.
16: And Kneeland then taking his own life. Researchers are not drawing a cause and effect conclusion, but have found evidence of stage 1 chronic traumatic encephalopathy, CTE, in Kneeland's brain tissue, the result of repeated blows to the head during a lifetime of playing football. Jim Ryan, ABC News.
9: A study of nearly 20,000 NFL players followed for an average of just over 26 years shows that although they had lower overall mortality than the general population, they were nearly four times more likely to die from neurodegenerative diseases, including Parkinson's, dementia, and ALS, Lou Gehrig's disease. Sherry Preston, ABC News.
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19: KNC News Time, 6:05, 64 degrees, clear, mild start to this Thursday morning here in Grass Valley. And happy Thursday, I'm Tom Fitzsimmons. Thanks for starting your day with us. We appreciate you being there. It is time for that first newscast. For that, we head into the newsroom and join Paul Hask. Good morning, Paul.
20: Good morning, Tom. Good morning, everybody. Happy Thursday, Nevada County. Two accidents involving two vehicles each clogged a major traffic artery in Penn Valley Tuesday afternoon during one of the busier times of the day. And we now have some details from the California Highway Patrol. Officer Sean Amaker says the two crashes near each other and reported on Highway 20 as motorists were slowing down and stopping near the busy intersection of Pleasant Valley Road. That included a vehicle driven by 50-year-old Richard Lara of Nevada City.
21: And as he was coming to a stop, he got rear-ended. And almost simultaneously, right after that crash happened, there was a vehicle right behind. And as she was coming to a stop, she then was rear-ended by a Kia Optima.
20: Armaker says the Optima was driven by 39-year-old Alyssa Holt of Penn Valley, and the driver who was struck in that collision was driven by 40-year-old Sarah Hudson of Yuba City. Lara had been rear-ended by a vehicle driven by 16-year-old Penn Valley boy. Armaker says a couple of passengers had to be transported to the hospital, but there were only minor injuries, and he notes that traffic is often slow and go around that time.
21: But, you know, things can happen, so it's just important that people are paying attention to what's happening in front of them and making sure that they're not distracted in any way by a cell phone or food or anything else.
20: And since there were no major injuries, that allowed the multi-vehicle crashes to be cleared off the highway in less than an hour. And a six-month update on the future of the former Health, Education, and Welfare building in Nevada City has been released. KNCS Chris Gilbert with the latest.
22: The building was the site of a shooting rampage 25 years ago and has been vacant for 20 years. The so-called Phase 2 interim report from the Litchfield Development Group reveals some more specific descriptions of housing based on feedback from stakeholders and the public. Litchfield community engagement consultant Maggie Phillipsborn says low-density luxury estates and high-density commercial housing have been rejected, and the preferences for what's described as a mixed-income neighborhood concept with so-called missing middle housing formats that blend into the town's rural and historic character.
23: Between single-family homes, which is what is traditionally found in this area, and larger apartment complexes, and so townhomes, any sort of multi-unit family living, and so is continuing to figure out what types of accommodations and people are interested in and are feasible.
22: Phillipsborn says one of four recurring priorities is described as broad affordability that extends beyond traditional subsidized programs. That would encompass local workforce, seniors, young adults, first-time homebuyers, and moderate-income households. And the 12-acre property should also accommodate community space, open space, and diverse populations.
23: You know, the whole property is being looked at, not just individual structures. It is an infill, already developed property from history. And so, you know, there's a lot of pre-existing and historic infrastructure. And there's just a lot of thoughtful due diligence taking place right now to take all of these things into consideration.
22: Meanwhile, Phillipsborn says Phase 2 continues with what's called a visual preference survey, giving residents a direct opportunity to provide feedback on the look and feel of design concepts. She says it's hoped a proposal can come before the City Council late this year. I'm Chris Gilbert. KNCO News Talk 830.
20: And the Nevada County campus of Sierra College is going to need another executive dean. Karen O'Hara has said she's heading back to her hometown in Alaska, where she'll be the director of Kenai Peninsula College starting August 3rd. It's a three-campus unit of the University of Alaska. And there are also personal reasons with her mother in poor health and her wanting to help her father take care of her. O'Hara has been serving on the board of directors of Foothills Compassionate Care. O'Hara also has been executive dean for about 4 years. She says she's loved living here and also indicates an expansion of the college's role during that time.
24: Getting to know so many people in this wonderful community, I'm really sad to be leaving. I really enjoyed my time with the ERC and talent development, connecting with industry and, you know, seeing how Sierra College can work to serve the local industry.
20: That includes an expanded nursing program. O'Hara says another highlight during her tenure has been helping to draw more community groups to the campus in addition to students.
24: Opening up the community forums and making partnerships with the Arts Council as well as the film festivals and just finding opportunities to open the campus up has been really valuable.
20: O'Hara says she's proud of enrollment rebounding since she took over in 2022 with the impacts of the pandemic still being felt. And she says her predecessor, Stephanie Ortiz, will take over on an interim basis over the next few months. And President Trump made his way back to the U.S. using the old Air Force One after alluding to the possibility of being on Iran's assassination list. Mark Mayfield fills us in.
0: The president confirmed his accommodations on Wednesday, but deflected questions about security concerns regarding the new Qatari-donated model. Trump said the new $400 million Air Force One would be sent home through Europe instead so soldiers could see it. He unveiled the retrofitted Qatari plane last month, and it completed one domestic trip to North Dakota last week and was used by the president to fly to Turkey. I'm Mark Mayfield.
20: KNCO News Time, 6:11. Up next, a look at how phones might be affecting the high school district.
1: Hey, Nevada County, I'm Lucas Miharis.
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22: 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More news back to Paul Haas.
20: A new and less restrictive state law that's still designed to require more limits on phone screen time for students at K-12 schools will not have any notable impacts on the Nevada Joint Union High School District. The measure that went into effect on July 1st is no longer mandating campus-wide bans. It instead builds on existing law that requires districts to at least impose more restrictions. District Superintendent Dan Frisella says they're already in compliance.
4: I think Sacramento doesn't want to have too much authority, and they're leaving a little bit of local control, but they continue to strengthen the legislation around cell phone restrictions. It was that districts are just required to have a policy. Now it's that cell phone usage needs to be restricted during instructional time, but districts still have some discretion as to how far they want to take that.
20: Phone use is already banned inside district classrooms with some exceptions, and Frisella says Nevada Union has been studying the possibility of outside classroom limitations over the last couple of years. He says changes may be in place by next January with lots of public feedback already taken.
4: So cell phones are currently allowed to be used outside of the classroom setting, so passing periods, lunchtime, etc. And we are considering further restrictions to that given the impact of cell phones on student well-being and behavior and social interactions over the course of the school day.
20: Frisella did not provide any specifics on what the outside classroom restrictions are under consideration, but common methods already being implemented across California schools include requiring phones to be powered off and kept in backpacks, storing devices in designated lockers or cubbies, and locking phones in magnetic tamper-proof pouches for the duration of the day. The new law requires exceptions for documented student medical needs, perceived threats of danger or emergencies, and students with disabled accommodations plans. And the 4th of July weekend was also the first weekend that Nevada County was offering a shuttle from the Rood Center to the Yuba River at the Highway 49 crossing, and it was a relatively positive thing without being overly used.
25: This weekend was our first weekend for the 2026 summertime river shuttle pilot, and of course it was 4th of July weekend. We had a total of 66 boardings this weekend over the holiday. So not, you know, a packed bus every time. There's plenty of room, but a good amount of people, you know, trying it out for the first weekend.
20: Information Officer Taylor Wolf says that the pilot is running smoothly.
25: Shuttles were running on time. They arrive every half hour. Tap to pay worked great. So everything worked really well, and we're looking forward to getting feedback from folks and hopefully welcoming more folks on board too, as kind of the word gets out there. We had some big news stories, you know, the Chronicle covered it, and I'm seeing more on social media.
20: Wolf says that in one day over several hours, four illegally parked vehicles were ticketed and one was towed that was blocking the shuttle turnaround as well as access point for emergency vehicles. Parking tickets are over $150 and the tow fee is several hundred dollars plus storage fees. The shuttle helps alleviate all those concerns.
25: The public safety reasons are there. You can skip the parking headaches, avoid tickets and towing, help reduce congestion, and just $2 a trip. And of course, you know, please take care of our Yuba and recreate responsibly.
20: The shuttles run Friday, Saturday, and Sundays from 9 a.m. to 6 p.m. every 30 minutes. KNCO News Time 616. I'm Paul Haas, KNCO News Talk 830.
5: All right.
20: How's your new plane?
5: Yeah, it's pretty wild, isn't it?
20: Oh, yeah. Wait, oh, what? I'm under threat? Well, maybe I should have other people take a look at this.
5: Just like the stupidity from top to bottom sometimes is just remarkable. Remarkable. You figure that would be the ultimate thing to have checked out.
20: Yeah. Right. Yeah.
5: That's just us. Of course, my day started by my dog getting skunked, little Ranger next to me.
20: Oh, man.
5: And though I did the best I could, you know, I have skunk shampoo. Obviously, it's not the first time this has happened.
20: Yeah, I use that on myself.
5: Yes. But it's amazing how it's still there. You just have to leave the room. He's next to me here, and he's so down in the dumps. He's just laying
20: he's
5: next
20: bummed,
5: to me.
20: You said that he actually realized, uh-oh.
5: Yeah, for people at the, you know, it's a Springer Spaniel. They're very active, shall we say. He's a water dog, but he hates a bath. But he got skunked when I came out, and you could smell it from outside the house. You're going, oh, my goodness, don't tell me he got skunked. And you open the door. Oh, yeah, it's right on the porch. He walks in right past me, walked into the bathroom, and stepped into the bathtub.
20: Wow.
5: And looked at me.
20: Wow.
5: Okay. Poor little guy.
20: Oh,
5: anyway,
20: man.
5: So,
20: yeah.
5: Say a prayer for Ranger. Yeah, never mind my eyeballs as I try to read
20: this
5: morning.
20: Yeah, no, but it wakes us up.
5: Oh, boy.
20: Yeah. Oh, it's like, boy. Like smelling salts.
5: Wow. Or an interesting crop.
20: Yeah, that's true. Yep.
5: One of our cash crops in town. Woo. Medicinal, is it?
20: Boofy.
5: Yes. Oh, yes. Birthdays and anniversaries. 9th of July today. 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
5: Hey, Anska News Time, 619, 64 degrees. Time to take another look at our Gold Country traffic, and traffic off to a good start today. Surface streets, Grass Valley, Nevada City, pretty quiet this time in the morning. Continues to be the case today. Delivery trucks, WM trucks, things like that, running right now. And other than that, things pretty quiet. Even the people leaving town, both highways 49 and 174. Good rides through Auburn and Colfax, getting this morning drive going. Now, Forest Hill Road, Polaris Way. Yeah, we're getting a report of a non-injury collision there on the surface street, so be aware of that. As far as 80 itself heading down the hill, at the top around Winter Street, looks like eastbound 80 affected by a traffic hazard there. Highway 20, well, that's a good ride down the Penn Valley. Continues then to Marysville, Yuba City. Once you're down the hill, 70, 99, 65 off to good starts today. Weather next.
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5: KNC News Time, 620, almost 621, 64 degrees. Time to take a look at weather. We'll head to the BNC Ace Home and Garden Weather Center, where Ace is the place. Place we'll find Dan Holliday in about 15 minutes or so. Lots of sunshine on tap today, tomorrow, right into the weekend as high pressure stays in place. Center of it, you know, shifts to the east and then moves back to the west. We'll be moving back to the west as we get towards the weekend as temperatures are expected to bounce up a bit. The bounce up starts today with Grass Valley, Nevada City, Colfax, right around the low 90s or so. We'll have clear skies tonight. Sunny tomorrow, similar temperatures. It's really Saturday and the Sunday where we see temperatures going up a little bit more. We'll be in the low to mid-90s, it looks like, for the weekend. Currently 64 degrees.
7: Hello, it's Barbara Svenhard with another sassy episode of Community Calendar. You know, now that I think about it, maybe a more appropriate word is whimsical, as in Whimsical Wednesday, June 24th through August 5th at the Madeline Helling Library. 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
7: Bands will include Big Whoop, the Mountain Road Band, Western Songbirds, and Buffalo Gals. 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

0: 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I don't blame them. 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The average site sprawls more than 200 acres. 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How much power? And how many real jobs? Here's the twist. At least six companies are already racing to build these things in space. 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
8: At KNCO News Time, 628, 64 degrees. Time for a look at sports. Well, Dylan Cease took a no-hitter into the ninth inning last night. That was for the Toronto Blue Jays, unfortunately, because they were playing the Giants. They blast the Giants 10-0 down in the city. Cease gave up one hit, struck out 11 over 8-plus innings, improving to 6-4. Logan Webb tagged for 5 runs in 7 innings, gave up a first inning grand slam. Not much after that. He felt

0: 5-7, though, with that loss. Elia Ramos had the lone hit for the Giants. Said Cease was simply on his game, not much they could do.
1: He had it going on. I think he just got too comfy. He just repeated a couple of fastballs on me, and that's when I took my chance. But, I mean, I tip my cap to him. He's really good. He was really good today. He had it going on for sure.
0: Yeah, and Athletics also took it on the chin as the Tigers took them down 6-1 in Detroit. Jeffrey Springs suffered the loss, allowed 6 runs, 6 hits, 4 walks. The Athletics have dropped 9 of their last 10. That series wraps up today. Mookie Betts singled in the go-ahead run. Bottom of the 8th inning as the Dodgers edged the Rockies 4-3 in L.A. Kyle Tucker had a 2-run single during a 3-run first inning for the Dodgers. They took 2 of 3 in the series. Every game tight, though. Mookie Betts says, simply put, nice to help out the team.
2: Feels great, you know, helping the boys win. I mean, that's really all it is. I mean, play the game to win, and you know, just coming through in a big moment.
0: All right, quarterfinal round of the World Cup is here. If it seemed quiet last night, yes, finally a day off in the World Cup. But France and Morocco square off in New England in a semifinals rematch of the 2022 tournament from Qatar. The French secured a 2-0 win, eventually fell to Argentina in the final. Speaking of that, Lionel Messi and defending champs get back to work on Saturday against Switzerland, while England and Norway clash earlier that day. Friday features a matchup between Spain and Belgium from Inglewood, California. So a lot of great matches coming up. And Chris Kotterup hoping to collect back-to-back victories as he's defending his title at the Genesis Scottish Open leading up to the Open Championship next week. For News Talk 830 Sports, I'm Tom Fitzsimmons. Right now it's time for A Better Life with Dr. Sanjay Gupta. It is brought to you by Jerry Serino's Hidden Grove Project to bring our children home.
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4: Everyone poops. It's not just the name of a classic potty training book. It's a universal truth. Even though everyone does it, almost no one wants to talk about it. Dr. Tricia Pasricha wants to change that. She's the author of a new book. It's called You've Been Pooping All Wrong. And she says there are 3 critical P's of pooping. The first is propulsion, both the voluntary push you exert and the involuntary contractions that happen naturally within your body. Top line, when you feel the need to go, don't hold it. The second P is pliability, which refers to stool softness. The keys to this one are making sure you're drinking enough water and eating enough fiber. And the last P is for pelvic floor. If you can get your knees up above your waist while you're on the toilet, like on a stool or a garbage can or a stack of books even, that can make all the difference. I'm Dr. Sanjay Gupta, helping you live a better life.
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8: NIMBY. Not in my backyard. This was the cry at the Planning Commission hearing that was recently held to hear the merits of my Hidden Grove project proposed for Cedar Ridge area. Hi, this is Jerry Serino. I left after graduation in 1964, and so did most of my classmates. Think of our wonderful children as simply a business model for a moment. Our kids are born, we love them, we feed them and clothe them, we send them to school. It costs a great deal to teach, protect, and transport them and care for them and cover all of their needs. And then, when they are of an age to produce and become an asset to the community, after graduation, we immediately export the majority of them to some other community to receive the benefits. That's a bad business model, and we have been doing it for decades. It would be bad enough if these were widgets. They're not. They're members of families broken up by the lack of opportunity. We can do better. Young people returning home face a monumental uphill battle. They are priced out of homes and a future here in Nevada County. Their challenges are much more difficult than it was for us. To combat the high cost of living, so many more young people are becoming entrepreneurs, starting businesses. We need to bring them home. This is the purpose and function of Hidden Grove, a live-work-play community in Cedar Ridge. Three attractive two-story buildings, living upstairs and a legal workspace downstairs, and a beautiful park. The types of businesses are strictly controlled by the county to have a low impact on the neighborhood, to control potential noise, work hours, low traffic, and any other potential disruption to the Cedar Ridge area. Where is the quality of life when your children are forced to leave and there is little for them to return to and enjoy the life we have? Is that not selfish? Oh, we like the kids and all, and it's not a bad project. We just don't want them in our backyard.
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0: 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Time to take a look at weather. We'll go to the BNC Ace Home and Garden Weather Center. That's where Ace is, the place. And, of course, the place we find Dan Holliday. Good morning, Dan.
10: Good morning to you.
0: How you doing today?
10: It's pretty good. How about you?
0: I'm doing all right. You and I were just talking about skunks off the air. You know, my dog got skunked, and you had a pet skunk growing up, which I think is absolutely pretty darn funny when you think about it.
10: Well, it is, because what happened was the mother, apparently, of the skunk family had left behind this baby, and I noticed her walking around in the yard on our farm back in the day. I don't know, I was probably 11 or 12 or something.
0: Yeah.
10: And it ran up to me. You know, it wanted to be pet, and I thought, well, you know, I can't get too stunk up by that. And it never did ever spray me, so it followed me around like a cat.
0: Yeah. Did it ever spray things, though, once in a while?
10: Well, it did at one point, and it was pretty potent, but we had a vet come out and descended it, and then we kept it as a pet. And I do remember the Avon lady coming to the house one time when my mom was there, and the skunk came running after her, you know, and she just about, you know,
0: screaming.
10: Fell over.
0: Yeah. Oh, that is hilarious.
10: It was harmless, but it moves just like Pepe Le Pew in the cartoon.
0: That's right. Pepe Le Pew. Yeah, so I got a little stinky dog next to me here. He's doing all right, but he's a little down in the dump. Nobody's down in the dump about the weather, though. Like when we go for a walk, we try to do it, you know, in the cooler parts of the day, which is right about now is a good time to go for a walk with your pet.
10: It is. It's a perfect time to go right now, and the weather is going to be warming up more today, and it'll stay about the same tomorrow, then even more on Saturday, it looks like.
0: Yeah, I see. So even triple digits might come back to the valley here in a number of days. So, yeah, it's something people should take note of, that's for sure.
10: Yeah, ridge of high pressure here, and in fact, we'll be watching as well, too, as the high pressure system strengthens. It's going to drive temperatures up into the triple digit range in the valley, but the monsoonal moisture also creeping in early next week as well due to the way the high-pressure system is situated, where it's sort of setting up. So that will pull some moisture our direction as it does. We'll have to watch for some storms that may be popping up a little bit later on. But nevertheless, it would likely occur in the higher country, if anywhere at all. So if that's where you may be going, that's where you'd see them. We do expect to stay fairly dry in the foothills and also in the valley going forward. Sunny today and warmer, about 89 for the high here at home. Clear in 63 tonight, 89 tomorrow. We'll bump up to 91 on Saturday. For weather anytime, click on the Weather Center at KNCO.com. I'm meteorologist Dan Holliday on KNCO News Talk 830.
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0: Beep, beep, beep, beep, yeah! KNC News Time, 6:38, 65 degrees. Time to take another look at our Gold Country traffic. And traffic's doing all right. Surface streets, Grass Valley, Nevada City, pretty quiet to start. No incidents or accidents to talk about here in town. Again, a reminder, we had it in the news yesterday, traveling up to the high country, Highway 20, not really the option You're going to have to kind of take 174 to 80 and kind of scoot up that way if you have to get up to the Truckee area in the high country. Just a reminder. As far as leaving town, 49 and 174, nice rides through Auburn and Colfax. Westbound into Sacramento, pretty quiet start to the morning drive, which is nice. Still clearing an accident, Forest Hill Road at Polaris Way. That is luckily a non-injury collision. Highway 20, good ride through Penn Valley, down to Marysville, Yuba City. Once you're down there, 70, 99, 65, 20, doing great. More news next.
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0: And KNCN News Time, 640, 65 degrees. Good morning, I'm Tom Fitzsimmons. Thanks for joining us this Thursday. It is time for our next newscast. For that, we head into the newsroom and join Paul Haas. Good morning, Paul.
15: Good morning, Tom. Good morning, everybody. Happy Thursday, Nevada County. Two rear-end crashes clogged Highway 20 in Penn Valley late Tuesday afternoon. CHP officer Sean Amaker says that traffic was slowing and stopping near the busy Pleasant Valley Road intersection. A 16-year-old local boy struck a vehicle from behind that was driven by 50-year-old Richard Lara of Nevada City. And just behind that collision, he says 39-year-old Alyssa Holt of Penn Valley rear-ended a vehicle being driven by 40-year-old Sarah Hudson of Yuba City.
16: Luckily, everybody didn't sustain any major injuries, minor injuries only. A couple people were transported to the hospital, but in the end, everybody is all right.
15: And since there were no major injuries, that allowed the multi-vehicle crashes to be cleared off the highway in less than an hour.
16: When they're just minor injuries or non-injury, they're able to clear the road there rather quickly, which is definitely a good thing to prevent other crashes from happening. When those big crashes happen, it ends up really clogging up traffic, and subsequent crashes end up happening afterwards.
15: Armucker also reminds drivers to minimize distractions, especially in heavy traffic, including phone use. And 6 months after the last update, an interim phase two report on the future of the long-abandoned health, education, and welfare building in Nevada City is out. It reveals some more specific descriptions of housing based on feedback from stakeholders and the public. Litchfield Community Engagement Consultant Maggie Phillipsborn says low-density luxury estates, large single-family homes, and high-density commercial housing have been ruled out. She says one of four recurring priorities is described as broad affordability that extends beyond traditional subsidized programs. That would encompass local workforce, seniors, young adults, first-time homebuyers, and moderate-income households.
17: And so, you know, financial feasibility is always at the forefront of this process. I think the questions of how and what is affordable is very appropriate. And as a community, these are some of the questions that have come up that we're all discussing together.
15: Now, Phillipsborn says the preference is for what's described as mixed income neighborhood concept with so-called missing middle housing formats that blend into the town's rural and historic character. And the 12-acre property should also accommodate community space, open space, diverse populations. She says it's hoped a proposal can come before the city council before the end of the year.
17: These things do take time. There is really thoughtful due diligence taking place. Things are outside of just, you know, individual structures and housing being considered. The whole property, road safety, fire safety, the safety of just the neighborhood as a whole with this site. And so we definitely are moving things forward in the right direction.
15: As for the next step, Phillips Ford says phase two continues with what's called a visual preference survey, giving residents a direct opportunity to provide feedback on the look and feel of design concepts. And the executive dean of the Nevada County campus of Sierra College is heading back to her hometown in Alaska next month after a 26-year education career in California. Karen O'Hara has held the position for about 4 years. She says she'll be the director of Kenai Peninsula College starting August 3rd. It's a three-campus unit of the University of Alaska, and there are also personal reasons with her mother in poor health and her wanting to help her father take care of her. O'Hara has also been serving on the board of directors of Foothills Compassionate Care. O'Hara says she's proud of the campus rebounding since she took over in 2022 with the impacts of the pandemic still being felt.
18: We have seen our enrollment jump. Our headcount was up 30%, which was quite good. Really figuring out who our population is and what they need and what will draw them back to campus.
15: O'Hara says she's loved living here and has greatly enjoyed working with the campus staff.
18: Such a marvelous team of people that are so committed and caring and passionate about student success and equity. The attention that our staff and faculty pay to increasing access to educational opportunities for students from all walks of life is really remarkable.
15: And meanwhile, O'Hara says her predecessor, Stephanie Ortiz, will be taking over on an interim basis. And lawmakers who called for a better oversight of California's next generation 911 project appear to be getting their wish. Oversight requirements proposed earlier in the legislative session are included in recent state budget and trailer bills. They include the California Governor's Office of Emergency Services being required to deliver quarterly reports to the legislature. The California State Auditor is also tasked with auditing the project and preventing the governor's administration from agreeing to a long-term contract with a vendor until an independent technical evaluation is complete. The next-gen 911 project is overdue and over budget. KNCO News Time 6:45. Up next, new laws won't change phone use in schools too much in Nevada County.
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0: 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More news. Back to Paul Haas.
15: Until last month, California appeared ready to join nearly a dozen states that ban phones in K-12 schools completely, with certain exceptions. But under pressure from school boards and administrators, lawmakers scaled back a bill that would have required such a ban. The new law that went into effect on July 1st instead builds on existing law and requires districts to at least impose more restrictions. Nevada Joint Union High School District Superintendent Dan Frisella says they're not affected and already mostly ban phone use inside classroom, although not elsewhere on campus, at least currently.
19: We are in compliance with that, and we have been considering further restrictions really for the past 2 years, and we've been giving it more serious consideration over the past 3 to 6 months. It is an impact to students, and it's an impact to families if we take those further steps. So we do want to have more engagement with our various stakeholder groups before we make any final decisions.
15: A number of studies have shown that too much phone screen time is a serious distraction for students that affects mental health, social-emotional development, and the ability to concentrate in class. Frisella says changes may be in place by next January, but not provide any specifics at this time.
19: There are a number of products that various school districts are using at this time. There are apps that shut cell phones down over the course of the school day. There are lockable, sealable pouches that students store cell phones in for the school day that restrict their access throughout the school day. We're just in the process of exploring all of the options at this point in time.
15: And the 4th of July weekend was also the first weekend that Nevada County was offering a shuttle from the Rood Center to the Yuba River crossing at Highway 49, and it was a relatively positive without being overly used. Information Officer Taylor Wolf says there were 66 boardings, which would equate to 33 round-trip riders.
20: If folks aren't familiar, the shuttle goes from our Government Center parking lot in Nevada City to the South Yuba River at Highway 49, where parking has become quite a dangerous issue. People parking in the highway, and so on and so forth. It went really, really smoothly.
15: However, even with the shuttle running on one day, several vehicles had expensive issues because they were illegally parked at the crossing.
20: There was four illegally parked vehicles that got ticketed, and tickets when you're out at the South Yuba River are more expensive than where they are elsewhere. And one vehicle that was actually towed because it was in the turnaround area for both the shuttle and emergency vehicle.
15: Parking tickets are over $150, and the tow fee is several hundred dollars plus storage fees. The shuttle helps alleviate all those concerns and is only $2 each way per person. You can also stow your bags and river apparatus on the bus.
20: And our buses are great. They're very clean. It's really a fun trip, and you can bring, you know, your floats and a cooler if you want to. There's some storage underneath. Bikes might be a little bit more difficult, but again, easy parking at the government center. There and back, 30 minutes, we arrive, so it's pretty easy.
15: The shuttles run Friday, Saturday, and Sundays from 9 a.m. to 6 p.m. every 30 minutes. And Caesars Republic Lake Tahoe Hotel and Casino is now fully open. The remodeled casino that's on the South Shore was previously known as Harvey's. Phase two of the $200 million renovation wrapped up on Monday. The resort has a new pool, new convention spaces, and renovated bars and restaurants. The resort has been a fixture in one form or another since 1944. KNCO News Time is 6:50. I'm Paul Haas, KNCO News Talk 8:30.
0: You know what? I guess I don't get around there enough that I didn't realize it was going through that.
15: Yeah, that no. And that's not related to the bombing.
0: Oh, no.
15: Everybody got bombed at Harvey's.
0: Yeah, yeah, that's true. Yeah,
15: that is that 1983, true. I think it was.
0: Yeah, it's a long time now.
15: It's been, yeah, been some time, so... Mm-hmm. Yeah, that was a wacky time.
0: Yeah, that was.
15: Yeah.
0: Yeah, it gives me a reason to go up there.
15: Yeah, take a look and see what's going on.
0: It's just such a beautiful place. It's like one of the most beautiful places in the world. It happens to be right around the corner from us. It's amazing.
15: Yeah.
0: Amazing where we live.
15: Right there. And South Shore is interesting, too. You know, state line right there.
0: Absolutely.
15: And I want to go up and see the Calneva on the North Shore, because I think that has reopened.
0: Well, that's been
15: well.
0: Yeah, that they've been doing some serious work trying to bring back the kind of the Frank Sinatra Rat Pack.
15: Yeah.
0: That used to be their hangout on North Shore.
15: Oh man, and that's a beautiful piece of property.
0: Yeah.
15: And you love the swimming pool there because the state of California and Nevada, the
0: right
15: border right through the middle.
0: Yeah.
15: Yeah, it's all good. Now, I wish it was the difference between the deep end and the shallow end, but I don't think it is. I think
0: not really. It's just that underwater they have slots on the Nevada side. underwater slots. Somebody just went, really? No, I'm just kidding.
15: You know, that would be fun.
0: Yes, it would.
15: That would be fun.
0: Give them a chance to do it. They'll do
15: it. Oh, man. I wonder if anybody's even thought about that. That is.
0: Oh, I'm on the cutting edge, Paul.
15: The bleeding edge.
0: Woo!
15: The bleeding edge.
0: Birthdays, anniversaries. Today, 9th of July. This is your day. Let us know. You can give us a call at 477-5626 or text 913-4685. We're going to squeeze in some sports next.
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0: KNC News Time, heading towards 6:53, 65 degrees. Time for sports. Well, did it seem quiet in your sports house last night? No World Cup action yesterday. It is back today, and the quarterfinal round is going to be kicking off back in New England as France and Morocco square off in a semifinals rematch of the 2022 tournament from Qatar. This should be a great game, that's for sure. A French security 2-0 win eventually fell to Argentina in the final. Lionel Messi, defending champs, by the way, get back to work on Saturday against Switzerland, while England and Norway clash later that day. There's a game, though, on Friday as well, a matchup between Spain and Belgium from Inglewood. You saw how good Belgium could be, so that should be a great matchup as well. We've got the really eight very good teams left playing for the World Cup. And don't give up on it just because the U.S. team's not there. As far as baseball goes, not a great time lately for our I still call Bay Area teams, even though obviously the A's play down Sacramento. Right now they're in Detroit. The Tigers took them down 6-1 yesterday. Jeffrey Springs suffered the loss, allowed 6 runs, 6 hits, 4 walks in that one. A's have dropped 9 of their last 10. Giants managed just 1 hit, and it came in the 9th inning by Elliot Ramos. That all they got. 10-0 home loss to Blue Jays. Logan Webb rocked for 5 runs in 7 innings. And Dodgers, though, slipped past the Rockies 4-3, and the Angels routed the Rangers yesterday. So SoCal teams did fine. For News Talk 830 Sports, I'm Tom Fitzsimmons. Wall Street coming up.
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0: KNCO News Time, 6:55, 66 degrees. 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
2: Good morning, Tom. How are you?
0: I'm doing fine. About yourself?
2: I am well, thank you.
0: Hey, it was nice having Mookie Betts get a game-winning hit last night. I haven't mentioned his name for a while, but yeah, he still plays good baseball.
2: Yeah, he's been heating up, and finally Tucker is getting going, so that's good news down the stretch.
0: Yeah, it really does look that way, that's for sure. Wall Street was an interesting day yesterday, kind of a mixed result. How's it doing this Thursday morning?
2: Well, we are opening up across the board. We've got the Dow up about 73 points to 52,421. S&P 500 is up a little more than 36 points to 7519. And the NASDAQ is up 187 points to 26,058. Taking a look at crude oil, we've got crude oil off 75 cents to $72.77 a barrel. Gold is up $47 and change to $4,130 an ounce, with silver up over $2 to $60.59 an ounce. And last but certainly not least, we've got the 10-year Treasury. Come on. At 4.56%. So that is your morning report.
0: I love how patient you are with your phone. 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
0: KNC News Time, 6:57, 66 degrees. Time to take a look at weather. This is from the BNC Ace Home and Garden Weather Center, where Ace is the place. Well, lots of sunshine on tap, just like it has been. It's going to be sunny and warm. It's getting warmer, though, as we go through the next couple of days heading towards the weekend. Today, Grass Valley, Nevada City, Colfax, going to be in the 90s. Going to get it at least up to the 90-degree mark today and tomorrow. If anything, we're going to be in the low 90s, some places mid-90s in the foothills as we get in towards this upcoming weekend as well as high pressure strengthens.
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6: From ABC News, I'm Sherry Preston. Former U.S. Olympian David Hearn has just appeared in D.C. Superior Court and pleaded not guilty through his attorney to the felony charge he faces for allegedly damaging the Lincoln Memorial reflecting pool. Outside the courtroom in Washington, there were protests in support of David Hearn, whose lawyer says the felony charge against his client is ridiculous. In Houston on Wednesday night, a large crowd marching through the city in protest of another ICE-involved fatal shooting. ABC's John Quinones reports from Houston.
7: A Mexican national, Salgado Araujo, had been living in the U.S. for more than 3 decades. His family saying he was a construction worker on his way to a work site in his van with other laborers. ICE officials said they were attempting to stop his car as part of a targeted enforcement operation. His family says he was close to obtaining legal status.
6: Immigration officials say the man tried to run them over with his vehicle, an allegation the family denies. The family's calling for a full independent investigation. Maine Democratic Senate candidate Graham Plattner out, the Democratic Party in, very busy finding a replacement after accusations of sex assault.
24: As he announced his intent to depart from the race, the embattled candidate insisted the allegations against him aren't true.
25: This is all false.
24: In an 11-minute online video, Graham Plattner defiantly said the decision to suspend his campaign was effectively made for him by the party establishment.
25: It is a system that is built structurally to make sure that movements like ours cannot flourish.
24: Maine's Democratic Party will now hold a convention to choose a new candidate to take on incumbent Republican Senator Susan Collins. Stephen Portnoy, ABC News, Washington.
6: Renewed airstrikes against Iran overnight and Iran retaliating by firing on U.S. military facilities in Kuwait, Bahrain, and Qatar. You're listening to ABC News.
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6: President Trump last night departed Turkey in the old Air Force One, not the new one who flew there.
9: The new plane, donated by Qatar, reportedly does not have the same defensive capabilities. Trump denied security concerns were behind the switch.
10: So you're saying there wasn't a security concern?
11: No.
10: Why would there?
9: But passengers on the plane were told to keep their window shades down during the flight. The Qatari jet was flown separately to a base in the UK, where the president boarded it for the rest of the flight home.
6: ABC's Karen Waugh. Looking for some one-of-a-kind movie memorabilia? ABC's Danny New has a preview of a sale that's taking bids now.
12: Many of the items from cinema's biggest hits ever are now going up for auction. For example, the hoverboards from Back to the Future Part 2. Brian Chanis from Heritage Auctions gave me a virtual tour of some of the biggest pieces of movie history that you can now bid on over the next week or so. After the Wicked craze of the last few years, maybe you fancy one of the hats the Wicked Witch of the West wore on screen in The Wizard of Oz. And speaking of headgear, how about Willy Wonka's golden top hat in Willy Wonka and the Chocolate Factory.
6: Singer Bonnie Tyler has died. Her chart-topping power ballad Total Eclipse of the Heart came out in 1983 and has had a billion downloads since then. She earned 3 Grammy nominations, represented Britain at the Eurovision Song Contest in 2013. Bonnie Tyler was 75 years old and had been suffering an intestinal illness at a Portuguese hospital. Sherry Preston, ABC News.
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0: Hey, NCN News Time, 7:05, 66 degrees, sunshiny, mild start to this Thursday morning here in Grass Valley. Yeah, happy Thursday. I'm Tom Fitzsimmons. Thanks for starting your day with us. We really appreciate you being there. And it's time for our next newscast. For that, we head back to the newsroom. Join Paul Haas. Good morning, Paul.
15: Good morning, Tom. Good morning, everyone. Happy Thursday, Nevada County. Two accidents involving two vehicles each clogged a major traffic artery in Penn Valley Tuesday afternoon during one of the busier times of the day. Officer Sean Amaker says the two crashes near each other and reported on Highway 20 as motorists were slowing down and stopping near the busy intersection of Pleasant Valley Road. That included a vehicle being driven by 50-year-old Richard Lara of Nevada City.
16: And as he was coming to a stop, he got rear-ended. And almost simultaneously, right after that crash happened, there was a vehicle right behind. And as she was coming to a stop, she then was rear-ended by a Kia Optima.
15: Armucker says the Optima was driven by 39-year-old Alyssa Holt of Penn Valley, and the driver who was struck in that collision was driven by 40-year-old Sarah Hudson of Yuba City. Lara had been rear-ended by a vehicle driven by 16-year-old Penn Valley boy. Armucker says a couple of passengers had to be transported to the hospital, but there were only minor injuries, and he notes that the traffic is often slow and go around that time.
16: But, you know, things can happen, so it's just important that people are paying attention to what's happening in front of them and making sure that they're not distracted in any way by a cell phone or food or anything else.
15: And since there were no major injuries, that allowed the multi-vehicle crash to be cleared off the highway in less than an hour. And a six-month update on the future of the former Health, Education, and Welfare building in Nevada City has been released. KNCO's Chris Gilbert with the latest.
17: The building was the site of a shooting rampage 25 years ago and has been vacant for 20 years. A so-called Phase 2 interim report from the Litchfield Development Group reveals some more specific descriptions of housing based on feedback from stakeholders and the public. Litchfield community engagement consultant Maggie Phillipsborn says low-density luxury estates and high-density commercial housing have been rejected, and the preferences for what's described as a mixed-income neighborhood concept with so-called missing middle housing formats that blend into the town's rural and historic character.
4: Between single-family homes, which is what is traditionally found in this area, and larger apartment complexes, and so townhomes, any sort of multi-unit family living, and so is continuing to figure out what types of accommodations and people are interested in and are feasible.
17: Phillipsborn says one of four recurring priorities is described as broad affordability that extends beyond traditional subsidized programs. That would encompass local workforce, seniors, young adults, first-time homebuyers, and moderate-income households. And the 12-acre property should also accommodate community space, open space, and diverse populations.
4: You know, the whole property is being looked at, not just individual structures. It is an infill, already developed property from history. And so, you know, there's a lot of pre-existing and historic infrastructure. And there's just a lot of thoughtful due diligence taking place right now to take all of these things into consideration.
17: Meanwhile, Phillipsborn says phase two continues with what's called a visual preference survey, giving residents a direct opportunity to provide feedback on the look and feel of design concepts. She says it's hoped a proposal can come before the City Council late this year. I'm Chris Gilbert, KNCO News Talk 830.
15: And the Nevada County campus of Sierra College is going to need another executive dean. Karen O'Hara says she's heading back to her hometown in Alaska, where she'll be director of Kenai Peninsula College starting August 3rd. That's a three-campus unit of the University of Alaska. And there are also personal reasons with her mother in poor health and her wanting to help her father take care of her. O'Hara says that she's been serving on the board of directors of Foothills Compassionate Care as well. O'Hara has been executive dean for about 4 years. She says she's loved living here and also indicates an expansion of the college's role during that time.
11: Getting to know so many people in this wonderful community, I'm really sad to be leaving. I really enjoyed my time with the ERC and talent development, connecting with industry and, you know, seeing how Sierra College can work to serve the local industry.
15: That includes an expanding nursing program. O'Hara says another highlight during her tenure has been helping to draw more community groups to the campus in addition to students.
11: Opening up the community forums and making partnerships with the Arts Council as well as the film festivals, and just finding opportunities to open the campus up has been really valuable.
15: O'Hara says she's also proud of enrollment rebounding since she took over in 2022, with the impacts of the pandemic still being felt. And she says her predecessor, Stephanie Ortiz, will be taking over on an interim basis over the next few months to allow time for a thorough search for a permanent replacement. KNCO News Time is 7:10. Up next, a look at how new laws may affect cell phones on high school campuses.
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0: 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More news, back to Paul Haas.
15: A new and less restrictive state law that's still designed to require more limits on phone screen time for students at K-12 schools will not have any notable impacts on the Nevada Joint Union High School District. The measure that went into effect on July 1st is no longer mandating campus-wide bans. It instead builds on existing law that requires districts to at least impose more restrictions. District Superintendent Dan Frisella says they're already in compliance.
19: I think Sacramento doesn't want to have too much authority, and they're leaving a little bit of local control, but they continue to strengthen the legislation around cell phone restrictions. It was that districts are just required to have a policy. Now it's that cell phone usage needs to be restricted during instructional time, but districts still have some discretion as to how far they want to take that.
15: Phone use already banned inside district classrooms with some exceptions, and Frisella says the high school district has been studying the possibility of outside classroom limitations over the last couple of years. He says changes may be in place by next January, with lots of public feedback already taken.
19: So cell phones are currently allowed to be used outside of the classroom setting, so passing periods, lunchtime, etc., And we are considering further restrictions to that given the impact of cell phones on student well-being and behavior and social interactions over the course of the school day.
15: Frisella did not provide any specifics on what outside classroom restrictions are under consideration, but common methods already being implemented across California schools include requiring phones to be powered off and kept in backpacks, storing devices in designated lockers or cubbies, and locking phones in magnetic tamper-proof pouches for the duration of the day. The new law requires exceptions for documented student medical needs, perceived threats of danger or emergencies, and students with a disabled accommodation plan. And the 4th of July weekend, also the first weekend that Nevada County was offering a shuttle from the Rood Center to the Yuba River crossing at Highway 49, and it was relatively positive without being overly used.
1: This weekend was our first weekend for the 2026 Summertime River Shuttle Pilot, and of course it was 4th of July weekend. We had a total of 66 boardings this weekend over the holiday. So not, you know, a packed bus every time. There's plenty of room, but a good amount of people, you know, trying it out for the first weekend.
15: Information Officer Taylor Wolf says the pilot's running smoothly.
1: Shuttles were running on time. They arrive every half hour. Tap to pay worked great. So everything worked really well, and we're looking forward to getting feedback from folks and hopefully welcoming more folks on board too as kind of the word gets out there. We had some big news stories. You know, the Chronicle covered it, and I'm seeing more on social media.
15: Wolf says that in one day, over several hours, four illegally parked vehicles were ticketed and one was towed that was blocking the shuttle turnaround as well as access point for emergency vehicles. Parking tickets are over $150 and the tow fee is several hundred dollars plus storage fees. The shuttle helps alleviate those concerns.
1: The public safety reasons are there. You can skip the parking headaches, avoid tickets and towing, help reduce congestion, and just $2 a trip. And of course, you know, please take care of our Yuba and recreate responsibly.
15: The shuttles run Friday, Saturday, and Sundays from 9 a.m. to 6 p.m. every 30 minutes. And today we are celebrating something only 30% of us have. Bree Tennis with more.
2: Today is National Dimple Day, an inherited trait. More women have them than men, and it's more common to have one than two. Dimples can occur anywhere on your body, but they're in no way related to chin dimples. Those are actually a cleft, and dimples are a divot. They're called Cupid's bows or angel kisses and are symbols of beauty and good luck. So find the dimpled person in your lottery pool. Jackpots are up, and maybe some dimple luck will work. I'm Bree Tennis.
15: KNCO News Time, 7:15. I'm Paul Haas, KNCO News Talk, 8:30.
0: I was told angel kisses were freckles.
15: Yeah, well, you know, it's all those things. Mm-hmm. Freckles, right. Dimples. One was a little more aggressive, maybe.
0: No, just growing up in Irish, I like my sister Patty, my mm-hmm. mom's favorite.
15: Yeah.
0: Yeah, she had a whole bunch of freckles. Yeah, red hair and freckles. Real yeah. Irish-looking kid.
15: Yeah. I had pimples, not dimples.
0: Yeah, me too.
15: Yeah, that yeah. didn't help.
0: Yeah, that they weren't kisses.
15: No.
0: No.
15: Didn't help get the kisses either.
0: No. That's why Paul and I are in therapy as often
15: yeah.
0: as we can.
15: And on radio, not TV.
0: Yeah, so. Exactly. Well, that's not totally true, well, Mr. Haas.
15: Yeah, so, yep.
0: How's that going? Did you do that yesterday?
15: I did. Right? I did, yeah. So.
0: All right. Yeah. How's that going? I mean, you're more comfortable, it seems like, doing that.
15: I mean, it's always interesting. It's a completely different environment.
0: So, well, it's and it's different even in your desk. Mm-hmm. For people that don't know, you know, we don't go into each other's desk, but sometimes you're looking for like equipment or something like that, mm-hmm. and saw your makeup bag in there. I thought that was pretty very progressive.
15: That was for my dimples.
0: I was just saying. I think it's fine. I think it's fine. I think it's very special.
15: Well, thanks, Tom.
0: Thank you. I think it's very special. It makes me feel pretty. I will say this. Now, full disclosure. At one point, they were going to have me host a talk show there.
15: Okay.
0: And I did one show with the head librarian, a couple other members from the county.
15: Okay.
0: And I think they looked at it, and they did concur that I don't belong on TV.
15: Oh, I don't believe that.
0: Because I think I'm a pretty good interviewer.
15: Yeah, you're a great interviewer.
0: And I thought we did a great job. I really had no direction. You just kind of do that. Mm-hmm. You know?
15: Yeah, it's kind of it.
0: But they did not go to me. They went to, I think, Taylor Wolf. We should ask Taylor about that.
15: Did they really?
0: Now, is that okay?
15: So Taylor was doing a talk show?
0: I think at one point. This is like a few years ago.
15: Okay.
0: When this happened.
15: Wow.
0: Obviously, you didn't hear much about it because there was nothing for me to brag about. One and done, Tom. That's what they said.
15: Oh, man.
0: How about that? Yeah. In a moment, I think I shall cry. But birthdays and anniversaries, we'll do that later on this hour. To get the list, give us a call, 477-5626, or you can text us at 913-4685. Traffic and weather coming up.
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0: KNCN News Time, 720, 67 degrees. Time to take another look at our Gold Country traffic. And traffic off to a good start. Surface streets, Grass Valley, Nevada City. Yeah, doing fine. No incidents or accidents to talk about here in town. Because road projects are out there. It could be on your local roadways, whether it's a lot of tree trim going on, obviously, this time of year. But a utility work, things like that also going on. So be aware of that. If you have to make appointments, always a good idea to give yourself that 5 to 10 extra minutes. To get through areas. I think if I recall from Pat Day, Greenhorn Road might be back at it later on today with that paving project going on. Leaving town, both 49 and 174. Yeah, no issues through Auburn and Colfax. Once you're on westbound 80, a fairly quiet ride as well. Highway 20, we'll check that. It's a good ride through Penn Valley, down to Marysville, Yuba City. Yeah, once you're down the hill, right aside from road work, all the roads running fine. Weather next.
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0: storms that may be popping up a little bit later on. But nevertheless, it would likely occur in the higher country, if anywhere at all. So if that's where you may be going, that's where you'd see them. We do expect to stay fairly dry in the foothills and also in the valley going forward. Sunny today and warmer, about 89 for the high here at home. Clear in 63 tonight. 89 tomorrow. Will bump up to 91 on Saturday.
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0: KNC News Time, just about 728, 68 degrees. Time for sports. Well, the Giants managed just one hit in the ninth inning. They had a 10-0 home loss to the Blue Jays yesterday. Logan Webb rocked for five runs, seven innings. Not that he pitched that bad. He gave up a grand slam in the first inning, and then pretty dominant, but he fell to 5-7 with the loss. Giants dropped the final two in that three-game set. Elio Ramos had the one hit against Dylan Cease, who took that no-hitter into the ninth. He simply said Cease was dealing.
1: He had it going on. I think he just got too comfy. He just repeated a couple of fastballs on me, and that's when I took my chance. But, I mean, I tip my cap to him. He's really good. He was really good today. He had it going on for sure.
0: The Giants will host the Rockies starting tonight. As far as those Rockies, glad to leave L.A. as Mookie Betts singled in the go-ahead run, bottom of the eighth inning. Dodgers edged the Rockies 4-3. Kyle Tucker, a two-run single during a three-run first inning. Dodgers took 2 of 3 in that series, and Betts happy he can contribute.
2: Feels great, you know, helping the boys win. I mean, that's really all it is. I mean, play the game to win and, you know, just coming through in a big moment.
0: As far as the Dodgers, day off today, they'll host the Diamondbacks starting tomorrow. The A's, though, took it on the chin as the Tigers took down the Athletics 6-1 in Detroit. Jeffrey Springs suffered the loss, allowed 6 runs, 6 hits, and 4 walks in the loss. The A's have now dropped.

0: 9 of their last 10. That series wraps up today. Hopefully they get a W there. And Joe Adell homered twice, drove in fives. The Angels crushed the Rangers 13-1 in Arlington, Texas. If it seemed kind of quiet, yeah, there was no World Cup yesterday. First time a day off in the, since the tournament began. But the quarterfinal round is here. France and Morocco square off in New England in a semifinal rematch of the 2022 tournament from Qatar. The French secured a 2-0 win, eventually fell to Argentina in the final. This should be a great match today. As far as the other matches coming up, speaking of Argentina, Lionel Messi and the defending champs get back to work Saturday against Switzerland, while England and Norway clash earlier that day on Saturday. On Friday, matchup between Spain and Belgium from Inglewood. Of course, Belgium, the one that just eliminated the United States the other day. And Chris Scotterup hoping to collect back-to-back victories, defending his title at the Genesis Scottish Open, traditional tournament just before the Open Championship across the pond. For News Talk 830 Sports, I'm Tom Fitzsimmons. 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
5: I'm feeling lucky to have my college-age kids home with me for a few weeks this summer. And one of the things I know we're going to be talking about, AI. I've started to use it more often at the hospital to get fresh takes on patient problems that I'm trying to solve. And for my girls, well, I know that they are navigating college now with these new powerful tools. Something, frankly, that you and I couldn't have even imagined when we were in school. But while it may be tempting to outsource your studying and your work to these large language models, I beg you not to. And that's because AI chatbots tend to reproduce what researchers call weird viewpoints. That's an acronym: Western, Educated, Industrialized, Rich, and Democratic. Look, AI isn't going away. And admittedly, it can be a really powerful tool. But you don't want it doing your thinking for you. I'm Dr. Sanjay Gupta, helping you live a better life.
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12: Beep, beep, beep, beep, yeah!
0: KNCO News Time, 736, 68 degrees. Time to take another look at our Gold Country traffic. That traffic's doing all right. Surface Streets, Grass Valley, Nevada City, been pretty quiet. So far, a nice drive underway. 8 o'clock starter starting to get on the roadway out there, so it usually picks up a little bit volume-wise, but pretty quiet as far as any incidents or accidents. Been no issues here in town. A reminder, leaving town, if you're at the high country, Highway 20, not really an option right now as road work continues on up there with the 80 junction. So either go 174 or 49, cut across the 80 that way, and then climb up the hill. Be the way to go. As far as 49 and 174 through Auburn and Colfax, no issues. And then westbound 80 has been fairly quiet as well. At the I-580 junction, just a report of a traffic hazard popping up there. Highway 20 remains a good ride through Penn Valley down to Marysville, Yuba City. Once you're down the hill around Bogue Road, looks like a little problem has popped up there. Weather next.
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0: KNC News Time, 738, 69 degrees. Time to take a look at weather. Let's go to the BNC Ace Home and Garden Weather Center, where Ace is the place we find Dan Holliday.
14: Yeah, ridge of high pressure here. And, in fact, we'll be watching as well, too, as the high pressure system strengthens. It's going to drive temperatures up into the triple-digit range in the valley. But the monsoonal moisture also creeping in early next week as well due to the way the high pressure system is situated, where it's sort of setting up. So that will pull some moisture our direction as it does. We'll have to watch for some storms that may be popping up a little bit later on. But nevertheless, it would likely occur in the higher country, if anywhere at all. So if that's where you may be going, that's where you'd see them. We do expect to stay fairly dry in the foothills and also in the valley going forward. Sunny today and warmer, about 89 for the high here at home. Clear in 63 tonight. 89 tomorrow. Will bump up to 91 on Saturday.
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0: KNC News Time, 740, 69 degrees. Good morning, I'm Tom Fitzsimmons. Thanks for joining us this Thursday. It is time for that next newscast for Thursday morning. For that, we head back to our newsroom. Join Paul Haas. Good morning, Paul.
16: Good morning, Tom. Good morning, everybody. Happy Thursday, Nevada County. Two rear-end crashes clogged Highway 20 in Penn Valley late Tuesday afternoon. CHP officer Sean Amaker says that traffic was slowing and stopping near the busy Pleasant Valley Road intersection. A 16-year-old local boy struck a vehicle from behind that was driven by a 50-year-old Richard Lara of Nevada City. And just behind that collision, he says, 39-year-old Alyssa Holt of Penn Valley rear-ended a vehicle being driven by 40-year-old Sarah Hudson of Yuba City.
17: Luckily, everybody didn't sustain any major injuries, minor injuries only. A couple people were transported to the hospital, but in the end, everybody is all right.
16: And since there were no major injuries, that allowed the multi-vehicle crash to be cleared off the highway in less than an hour.
17: When there's just minor injuries or non-injury, they're able to clear the road there rather quickly, which is definitely a good thing to prevent other crashes from happening. When those big crashes happen, it ends up really clogging up traffic, and subsequent crashes end up happening afterwards.
16: Armaker also reminds drivers to minimize distractions, especially in heavy traffic. That includes phone use. And 6 months after the last update, an interim phase two report on the future of the long-abandoned health, education, and welfare building in Nevada City is out. It reveals some more specific descriptions of housing based on feedback from stakeholders and the public. Litchfield Community Engagement Consultant Maggie Phillipsbourne says low-density luxury estates, large single-family homes, and high-density commercial housing have been ruled out. She says one of four recurring priorities is described as broad affordability that extends beyond traditional subsidized programs. That would encompass local workforce, seniors, young adults, first-time homebuyers, and moderate-income households.
18: And so, you know, financial feasibility is always at the forefront of this process. I think the questions of how and what is affordable is very appropriate. And as a community, these are some of the questions that have come up that we're all discussing together.
16: Phillipsbourne says the preference is for what's described as a mixed-income neighborhood concept with so-called missing middle housing formats that blend into the town's rural and historic character. And the 12-acre property should also accommodate community space, open space, and diverse populations. She says it's hoped a proposal can come before the city council before the end of the year.
18: These things do take time. There is really thoughtful due diligence taking place. Things are outside of just, you know, individual structures and housing being considered, the whole property, road safety, fire safety, the safety of just the neighborhood as a whole with this site. And so we definitely are moving things forward in the right direction.
16: As for the next step, Phillipsbourne says phase two continues with what's called a visual preference survey, giving residents a direct opportunity to provide feedback on the look and feel of design concepts. And the executive dean of the Nevada County campus of Sierra College is heading back to her hometown in Alaska next month after a 26-year education career in California. Karen O'Hara says, or has held the position for about 4 years. She says she'll be the director of Kenai Peninsula College starting August 3rd. It's a three-campus unit of the University of Alaska, and there's also personal reasons with her mother in poor health and she wanting to help her father take care of her. O'Hara also has been serving on the board of directors at Foothills Compassionate Care. O'Hara says she's proud of the campus rebounding since she took over in 2022 with the impacts of the pandemic being felt.
19: We have seen our enrollment jump. Our headcount was up 30%, which was quite good. Really figuring out who our population is and what they need and what will draw them back to campus.
16: O'Hara says she's loved living here and has greatly enjoyed working with the campus staff.
19: Such a marvelous team of people that are so committed and caring and passionate about student success and equity. The attention that our staff and faculty pay to increasing access to educational opportunities for students from all walks of life is really remarkable.
16: Meanwhile, O'Hara says her predecessor, Stephanie Ortiz, will be taking over on an interim basis over the next few months. And a new artificial intelligent image generator from Meta is raising privacy concerns, Rory O'Neill reports.
20: Users of Muse Image only have to mention other Instagram accounts and the AI model will take their public images and incorporate them in the new output while automatically tagging them. Critics tell The Verge it's just another example of Meta's often shaky relationship with privacy. Meta says it also plans to release an AI video generation model dubbed Muse Video. I'm Rory O'Neill.
16: KNCO News Time, 7:45. Up next, how will the new cell phone laws affect high school campuses?
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0: 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More news. Back to Paul Haas.
16: Until last month, California appeared ready to join nearly a dozen states that ban phones in K-12 schools completely, with certain exceptions. But under pressure from school boards and administrators, lawmakers scaled back a bill that would have required such a ban. The new law that went into effect on July 1st instead builds on existing law and requires districts to at least impose more restrictions. Nevada Joint Union High School District Superintendent Dan Frisella says they're not affected and already mostly ban phone use inside the classroom, although not elsewhere on campus, at least currently.
22: We are in compliance with that, and we have been considering further restrictions really for the past 2 years, and we've been giving it more serious consideration over the past 3 to 6 months. It is an impact to students, and it's an impact to families if we take those further steps, so we do want to have more engagement with our various stakeholder groups before we make any final decisions.
16: A number of studies have shown that too much phone screen time is a serious distraction for students that affects mental health, social-emotional development, and the ability to concentrate in class. Frisella says changes may be in place by next January, but did not provide any specifics at the time.
22: There are a number of products that various school districts are using at this time. There are apps that shut cell phones down over the course of the school day. There are lockable, sealable pouches that students store cell phones in for the school day that restrict their access throughout the school day. We're just in the process of exploring all of the options at this point in time.
16: The new law requires phone use exceptions for documented students of medical needs, perceived threats or danger of emergencies, and students with a disabled accommodations plan. And the 4th of July weekend was also the first weekend that Nevada County was offering a shuttle from the Rood Center to the Yuba River at the Highway 49 crossing, and it was relatively positive without being overly used. Information Officer Taylor Wolf says there were 66 boardings, which would equate to 33 round-trip riders.
1: If folks aren't familiar, the shuttle goes from our government center parking lot in Nevada City to the South Yuba River at Highway 49, where parking has become quite a dangerous issue. People parking in the highway, and so on and so forth. It went really, really smoothly.
16: However, even with the shuttle running on one day, several vehicles had expensive issues because they were illegally parked at the crossing.
1: There was 4 illegally parked vehicles that got ticketed, and tickets when you're out at the South Yuba River are more expensive than where they are elsewhere. And one vehicle that was actually towed because it was in the turnaround area for both the shuttle and emergency vehicle.
16: Parking tickets are over $150, and the tow fee is several hundred dollars plus storage fees. The shuttle helps alleviate all those concerns and is only $2 each way per person. You can also stow your bags and river apparatus on the bus.
1: And our buses are great. They're very clean. It's really a fun trip. And you can bring, you know, your floats and a cooler if you want to. There's some storage underneath. Bikes might be a little bit more difficult. But, again, easy parking at the government center there and back. 30 minutes we arrive, so it's pretty easy.
16: The shuttles run Friday, Saturday, and Sundays from 9 a.m. to 6 p.m. KNCO News time is 7:50. I'm Paul Haas, KNCO News Talk 830.
0: And KNCO News time about 7:50. It is time to play You Make the Call today at the service of Serino's at Main Street. We celebrate Serino's today. Not only going on the town there later on this morning, but today for You Make the Call, we have a large bottle of their Bloody Mary mix to give away today to make that perfect Bloody Mary. They've been doing that for over 3 decades. At Serino's, great for your cooking as well. So to score that and play You Make the Call, you got to make the phone call. 477-5626, 477-KNCO, caller 3, plays next.
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0: Hey, it's news time, 7:52, 69 degrees. 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Has been when it first started in Nevada City. It keeps it going in Grass Valley. One reason why is their Bloody Marys. 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No takers today.
16: Oh, man.
0: Yeah. You know, I guess people are on vacation.
16: Yeah.
0: It's kind of an interesting question because on this date in 1892, we had our first concrete road in America completed. Concrete road.
16: Concrete.
0: Now, before that, there was an asphalt road that was laid down. The first one was July in 1870 in Newark, New Jersey.
16: Okay.
0: So this was completed in the town of Bellefontaine.
16: Bellefontaine.
0: Bellefontaine. What state was it? New Jersey? Was it Ohio? Was it Illinois?
16: Oh, man. Oh, gosh. You know, I'm going to go Ohio.
0: Look at that guy. Tee it up, knock it down. Ohio. Yeah, Bellefontaine, Ohio. Yeah. Not that I've been there, but no. Yeah, it sounds like an Ohio type of town.
16: Yeah, well, I was thinking, okay, it sounds a little Canadian in a way, yeah. And so I was trying to, okay, but...
0: Oh, it's a little Bellefonte going on there.
16: And it wasn't Steve Prefontaine roadway.
0: Good point.
16: Yeah, he was a runner. Boy, could he run. Man, that was before Nike made shoes. They made shoes because
0: before
16: of him.
0: That's right. Changed the whole culture of Oregon.
16: Absolutely.
0: Yeah, Steve.
16: Absolutely.
0: Prefontaine. All right, that's trivia for us. All right, that does it for us. We got birthdays and anniversaries coming up. To get on that list, you got to give us a call, 477-5626, or if you could text 913-4685. We got to look at weather first.
3: I heard the call to serve, so I answered. I earned a title and discovered my purpose. I found belonging, an unbreakable bond with my fellow Marines. We fought to overcome adversity together in defense of our nation and its people. 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Because that is the promise I made. 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Always faithful. Always Marine.
0: Okay, NCO News Time, 7:55, 70 degrees. Time to take a look at weather. Let's go to the BNC Ace Home and Garden Weather Center, where Ace is the place. 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
14: Yeah, ridge of high pressure here. And, in fact, we'll be watching as well, too, as the high pressure system strengthens. It's going to drive temperatures up into the triple-digit range in the valley. But the monsoonal moisture also creeping in early next week as well, due to the way the high-pressure system is situated, where it's sort of setting up. So that will pull some moisture our direction as it does. We'll have to watch for some storms that may be popping up a little bit later on. But nevertheless, it would likely occur in the higher country, if anywhere at all. So if that's where you may be going, that's where you'd see them. We do expect to stay fairly dry in the foothills and also in the valley going forward. Sunny today and warmer, about 89 for the high here at home. Clear in 63 tonight. 89 tomorrow, will bump up to 91 on Saturday.
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0: 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One local celebrity on it, great guy, Doug Holman, having a birthday today. Doug wished happy birthday from his friends at the Nevada City Oaks Lodge, number 518. And, of course, happy birthday and anniversary, one and all, from all of us here at KNCO News Talk 830.
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10: From ABC News, I'm Sherry Preston. Former Olympic canoeist David Hearn, who has been charged with felony vandalism in connection with the Lincoln Memorial reflecting pool, has pleaded not guilty. His lawyer, Norm Eisen, says the charges were concocted and that his client is innocent.
11: If Mr. Hearn can be charged with a felony for touching the reflecting pool, every American is at risk. And every American should be alarmed about this prosecution.
10: There were several people who were supporting Hearn there. It's not a crime, his lawyer said, to touch the reflecting pool, and that's what Hearn did, he says. The ceasefire between the U.S. and Iran in question after President Trump declared it over. ABC's Martha Raddatz.
25: A new round of U.S. attacks on Iran, larger in scope than those the night before, according to a U.S. official, striking at least 90 military targets. The president in Turkey at the NATO summit saying he was done talking to Iran. But last night on Air Force One, returning from the summit, the president claiming that the Iranians called him, wanting to make a deal.
10: President Trump had said the war would last 4 weeks. It's now in its fifth month. Protests in Houston after a father of three was shot and killed by ICE agents. Lorenzo Salgado Arujo is accused of trying to ram agents with his car. This officer shot in self-defense. However, ABC's John Quinones says
26: the victim's son says he thinks his father may have been fleeing the agents because they didn't identify themselves, because they were in a vehicle that was not marked, and because he might have well feared he was being carjacked.
10: Salgado Arujo had lived in the U.S. for more than three decades. Sales of previously owned homes down 2.4% month over month. The one bright spot is the Northeast. Home prices rising again. Median home price in the U.S. over $440,000. This is ABC News.
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10: Another round of scorchingly hot weather in some parts of the country.
28: Most of the state of Florida finds themselves in a heat advisory. It's the extreme heat warning that we're still watching from Savannah up to Wilmington for some of the biggest numbers. 110 to 116 could be the feels legs again today. And this has been cumulative all week. We've just been kind of suppressing that air and hitting it right over the southeast. Dallas, 101 today. Houston, 103 the feels like tomorrow, 105.
10: That's ABC Chief Meteorologist Ginger Z. An attempt by cities, towns, and counties to help their workers lose pounds is creating a new strain on public funds, at least in one Texas city.
12: A few years ago, the city of Fort Worth started offering GLP-1 drugs to employees as part of their insurance coverage. Now,
13: that one category alone is actually over 40%.
12: Kristen Smith is Fort Worth's Director of Human Resources.
13: I describe it as a runaway train.
12: And now cities nationwide are taking a closer look at weight loss drugs.
13: The most immediate way to reduce the spend in this category is to change the coverage.
12: Translation, to drop the coverage of GLP-1s. Jim Ryan, ABC News in Dallas-Fort Worth.
10: The New York Times, Daily News, and other media outlets are asking a federal judge to impose sanctions on OpenAI for copyright infringement. The papers are demanding the release of data sets and logs that could show how ChatGPT used their copyrighted content. They say their work's being siphoned off without pay. Sherry Preston, ABC News.
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0: 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Sunshiny, mild start to this Thursday morning here in Grass Valley. Happy Thursday. I'm Tom Fitzsimmons. Thanks for waking up and joining us today. Time for that next newscast. Let's head to the newsroom. Join Paul Haas. Good morning, Paul.
16: Good morning, Tom. Good morning, everybody. Happy Thursday, Nevada County. Two accidents involving two vehicles each clogged a major traffic artery in Penn Valley Tuesday afternoon during one of the busier times of the day. Officer Sean Omaker says the two crashes near each other and reported on Highway 20 as motorists were slowing down and stopping near the busy intersection of Pleasant Valley Road. That included a vehicle being driven by 50-year-old Richard Lara of Nevada City.
18: And as he was coming to a stop, he got rear-ended. And almost simultaneously, right after that crash happened, there was a vehicle right behind. And as she was coming to a stop, she then was rear-ended by a Kia Optima.
16: Armaker says the Optima was driven by 39-year-old Alyssa Holt of Penn Valley, and the driver who was struck in that, and the vehicle that was struck in that, was driven by 40-year-old Sarah Hudson of Yuba City. Lara had been rear-ended by a vehicle driven by a 16-year-old Penn Valley boy. Amaker says a couple of passengers had to be transported to the hospital, but there were only minor injuries. He notes that traffic is often slow and go around that time.
18: But, you know, things can happen, so it's just important that people are paying attention to what's happening in front of them and making sure that they're not distracted in any way by a cell phone or food or anything else.
16: And since there were no major injuries, that allowed the multi-vehicle crashes to be cleared off the highway in less than an hour. And a six-month update on the future of the former Health, Education, and Welfare building in Nevada City has been released. KNCO's Chris Gilbert with the latest.
19: The building was the site of a shooting rampage 25 years ago and has been vacant for 20 years. The so-called Phase 2 interim report from the Litchfield Development Group reveals some more specific descriptions of housing based on feedback from stakeholders and the public. Litchfield Community Engagement Consultant Maggie Phillipsborn says low-density luxury estates and high-density commercial housing have been rejected, and the preferences for what's described as a mixed-income neighborhood concept with so-called missing middle housing formats that blend into the town's rural and historic character.
20: Between single-family homes, which is what is traditionally found in this area, and larger apartment complexes, and so townhomes, any sort of multi-unit family living, and so is continuing to figure out what types of accommodations and people are interested in and are feasible.
19: Phillipsborn says one of four recurring priorities is described as broad affordability that extends beyond traditional subsidized programs. That would encompass local workforce, seniors, young adults, first-time homebuyers, and moderate-income households. And the 12-acre property should also accommodate community space, open space, and diverse populations.
20: You know, the whole property is being looked at, not just individual structures. It is an infill, already developed property from history. And so, you know, there's a lot of pre-existing and historic infrastructure. And there's just a lot of thoughtful due diligence taking place right now to take all of these things into consideration.
19: Meanwhile, Phillips Bourne says Phase 2 continues with what's called a visual preference survey, giving residents a direct opportunity to provide feedback on the look and feel of design concepts. She says it's hoped a proposal can come before the City Council late this year. I'm Chris Gilbert, KNCO News Talk 830.
16: And the Nevada County campus of Sierra College is going to need another executive dean. Karen O'Hara says she's heading back to her hometown in Alaska, where she'll be director of Kenai Peninsula College starting August 3rd. It's a three-campus unit of the University of Alaska, and there are also personal reasons. With her mother in poor health, she wanted to help her father take care of her. O'Hara said has been serving on the board of directors of Foothills Compassionate Care as well. O'Hara has been executive dean for about 4 years. She says she's loved living here and also indicates an expansion of the college's role during that time.
1: Getting to know so many people in this wonderful community. I'm really sad to be leaving. I really enjoyed my time with the ERC and talent development, connecting with industry and, you know, seeing how Sierra College can work to serve the local industry.
16: That includes an expanding nursing program. O'Hara says another highlight during her tenure has been helping to draw more community groups to the campus in addition to students.
1: Opening up the community forums and making partnerships with the Arts Council as well as the film festivals, and just finding opportunities to open the campus up has been really valuable.
16: O'Hara says that her predecessor, Stephanie Ortiz, will be taking over on an interim basis. And a Sacramento man says a bear charged at him while he was vacationing at Lake Tahoe during the 4th of July. Video shows the bear running towards Cortland Corwitz outside of a vacation home in Tahoma. He was armed with bear spray, and he used it against the animal. Corwitz says he went outside because he saw the bear going through the trash can, and that's why he was armed with bear spray. KNCO News Time is 8:10. Up next, how cell phone use might change at the high school.
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0: 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More news. Back to Paul Haas.
16: A new and less restrictive state law that's still designed to require more limits on phone screen time for students at K-12 schools will not have any notable impacts on the Nevada Joint Union High School District. The measure that went into effect on July 1st is no longer mandating campus-wide bans. It instead builds on existing law that requires districts to at least impose more restrictions. District Superintendent Dan Frisella says they're already in compliance.
3: I think Sacramento doesn't want to have too much authority, and they're leaving a little bit of local control, but they continue to strengthen the legislation around cell phone restrictions. It was that districts are just required to have a policy. Now it's that cell phone usage needs to be restricted during instructional time, but districts still have some discretion as to how far they want to take that.
16: The phone use already banned inside district classrooms with some exceptions, and Frisella says the high school district has been studying the possibility of outside classroom limitations over the last couple of years. He says changes may be in place by next January, with lots of public feedback already taken.
3: So cell phones are currently allowed to be used outside of the classroom setting, so passing periods, lunchtime, etc. And we are considering further restrictions to that given the impact of cell phones on student well-being and behavior and social interactions over the course of the school day.
16: Common methods already being implemented across California schools include requiring phones to be powered off and kept in backpacks, storing devices in designated lockers or cubbies, and locking phones in magnetic tamper-proof pouches for the duration of the day. The new law requires exceptions for documented student medical needs, perceived threats of danger or emergencies, and students with a disabled accommodations plan. And the 4th of July weekend, also the first weekend that Nevada County was offering a shuttle from the Rood Center to the Yuba River crossing at Highway 49, and it was relatively positive without being overly used.
4: This weekend was our first weekend for the 2026 Summertime River Shuttle Pilot, and of course it was 4th of July weekend. We had a total of 66 boardings this weekend over the holiday. So not, you know, a packed bus every time. There's plenty of room, but a good amount of people, you know, trying it out for the first weekend.
16: Information Officer Taylor Wolf says the pilot's running smoothly.
4: Shuttles were running on time. They arrive every half hour. Tap to pay worked great. So everything worked really well, and we're looking forward to getting feedback from folks and hopefully welcoming more folks on board too as kind of the word gets out there. We had some big news stories. You know, the Chronicle covered it, and I'm seeing more on social media.
16: Wolf says that in one day, over several hours, four illegally parked vehicles were ticketed and one was towed that was blocking the shuttle turnaround as well as the access point for emergency vehicles. Parking tickets are over $150 and the tow fee is several hundred dollars plus storage. The shuttle helps alleviate those concerns.
4: The public safety reasons are there. You can skip the parking headaches, avoid tickets and towing, help reduce congestion, and just $2 a trip. And of course, you know, please take care of our Yuba and recreate responsibly.
16: The shuttles run Friday, Saturday, and Sundays from 9 a.m. to 6 p.m. They run every 30 minutes. And a study by the Albert Einstein College of Medicine found people in their 80s who maintain an exceptionally quick walking pace are far more likely to stay mentally sharp than their slower moving peers. Researchers say when you walk, your heart's beating faster and pumping blood not only into your muscles, but into your brain. The faster you go, the more blood that gets into your brain. Similar benefits were found in people who swim or cycle quickly, too. KNCO News Time, 8:15. I'm Paul Haas, KNCO News Talk, 8:30.
0: Who do you think of right away with that?
16: What?
0: Homer Nottingham.
16: Oh, Homer, yeah, yeah.
0: I mean, he's, like, phenomenal.
16: Absolutely.
0: Yeah, totally active.
16: Yes. No, that brain keeps growing.
0: Because even with his Qigong, yeah, it's slow moving and stuff, mm-hmm. he's walking. I see him up at the high school walking, mm-hmm. you know, out of Escaton neighborhood and stuff.
16: Yeah.
0: And,
16: but it's important to get the heart pumping.
0: That's what's
16: moving the blood.
0: Get it pumping.
16: Get it going. You got to get it going. Otherwise, you know, if you're just a casual stroll, not quite as beneficial. Got to get it going. Yep.
0: There you go.
16: Other ways, too.
0: If you want to come over here to the radio station and smack Paul Haas is the day to do it.
16: That's to do it. You could, that'll get your heart rate up.
0: Smack him. That'll get
16: that'll
0: him.
16: That'll do it.
0: I'll pump you right in.
16: Oh, man.
0: Anyway, yeah, we had the day off in the World Cup yesterday. I know a lot of people were just...
16: Yeah, looking for it.
0: Yeah, kind of surprised. Mm-hmm. But, yeah, that was the one day off. Now we go to having heading to the weekend with great matches today.
16: Oh, yeah.
0: France and Morocco is going to be a great game.
16: That sounds
0: that should be totally cool.
16: Yeah.
0: All right, and again, the U.S. team's not in it, so adopt another team.
16: Yeah, absolutely.
0: Do you have a favorite that of the last eight left?
16: Got to go with England right now.
0: All right, England. Yeah. All right, those Limeys. All right.
16: Yeah.
0: All right. I guess. Well, yeah, they're always a good choice.
16: Yeah. Yeah,
0: they kind of semi-invented the game.
16: Yep.
0: You know,
16: yeah.
0: I'm going with Norway just because I love the rowing thing
16: that
0: they're doing.
16: Okay.
0: And they got that big Thor guy in the middle of it, Haviland. He's been a stud. He's in Texas right now. So you picture these Norwegian guys, you know, they never see the sun. You know, they have that fair skin, big blonde hair, and he's putting on cowboy hats and stuff. And he is a big boy. They're loving them there.
16: They're loving him.
0: They're loving him big time.
16: Yeah. Now England's playing.
0: They're playing somebody really good.
16: Egypt? No.
0: No. Just a second.
16: Yep.
0: You know, I'm the sports guy. I should have that right here, right at
16: That's why I asked you.
0: Beck and call. Here we go. England and Norway. Oh, they clash.
16: Oh, there we go.
0: They clash on the weekend on Saturday.
16: There we go. That'll be it. In Texas.
0: In Texas.
16: Ooh,
0: man. Yeah, so.
16: Okay.
0: I mean, England's definitely going to be the favorite team. However, Norway's playing good.
16: So, you know what?
0: Norway beat Brazil.
16: Yeah, yeah. I mean, that unbelievable. Yeah. So, again, just it'll be fun to watch.
0: Yes.
16: And so, yay to whoever wins.
0: And Spain and Belgium are playing. You know, so a traditional Belgium, we saw how good they were against the U.S., and they're still motivated.
16: Mm-hmm.
0: You know, that really, what Trump did, just kind of jacked them up. So.
16: Well, and they're going after each other, too, on, you know, who discovered chocolate.
0: Who did? Isn't that right?
16: Yeah. Spain gets credit for it.
0: By the way, it was the Swiss, and the Swiss are playing somebody, aren't they?
16: Actually, the Spain gets credit for the Spain gets credit for bringing chocolate to North America.
0: They don't get any credit. Yeah. We got Argentina taking on Switzerland and their chocolate. So.
16: Oh, man.
0: There you go.
16: All right.
0: A little, you know, messy going up.
16: Yeah. Oh, gosh. You got to love that.
0: Yeah. Tolkien stuff. Yeah.
16: Especially, you know, he you know, everybody looks for him, and then he didn't hit the penalty kick, but then he comes back with a fantastic play.
0: A stud. Yeah.
16: I just need to make it harder.
0: And Lionel Messi, actually named after the train. A lot of people don't know that.
16: Really?
0: Lionel Train.
16: The Messi train.
0: Yeah. You believe me, right? You believe me.
16: Either the Lionel trains or the Messi train.
0: Yeah.
16: Yeah. Pierce right. has the Messi train. It's all over my house right now.
0: Yeah. I got a messy dog. All right. Let's get taking a look at here at some Gold Country traffic. Probably get too far behind. At 819. Surface streets, Grass Valley, Nevada City. Continue to be a pretty nice morning drive. No incidents or accidents to talk about here in town. What's going on locally, though, a lot of road projects on neighborhoods. You know, whether it's tree trimming work going on, or utility work. There's a lot of things going on. So give yourself that extra time to get through your neighborhood. I think Pat Day was telling me that today was going to be Greenhorn Road back at it with repaving work. That had upwards of 10-minute delays at times. So make your plans accordingly with the pilot car going to and from there. Other than that, things quiet. 49, 174 remain good rides through Auburn and Colfax. Westbound 80, sluggish where it always is around the Business 80 split to Antelope Road area in that corridor. So far so good. Weather next.
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0: Okay, NC News time, just about 822, 72 degrees. Time to take a look at weather. Let's check in with our meteorologist, Dan Holliday, from the BNC Ace Home and Garden Weather Center, where Ace is the place.
9: Yeah, ridge of high pressure here, and in fact, we'll be watching as well, too, as the high pressure system strengthens. It's going to drive temperatures up into the triple-digit range in the valley, but the monsoonal moisture also creeping in early next week as well due to the way the high pressure system is situated, where it's sort of setting up. So that will pull some moisture our direction as it does. We'll have to watch for some storms that may be popping up a little bit later on. But nevertheless, it would likely occur in the higher country, if anywhere at all. So if that's where you may be going, that's where you'd see them. We do expect to stay fairly dry in the foothills and also in the valley going forward. Sunny today and warmer, about 89 for the high here at home. Clear in 63 tonight. 89 tomorrow, will bump up to 91 on Saturday.
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1: 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I don't blame them. These things are monsters. The average site sprawls more than 200 acres. 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How much water? How much power? And how many real jobs? Here's the twist. At least six companies are already racing to build these things in space. 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
6: KNC News Time, 828, 72 degrees, time for sports. Well, it was kind of an empty sports night, it seemed like, for a lot of people, because the World Cup was not on with games. Well, we're down to the Elite Eight, so we got four games coming here in fairly rapid succession starting today. Today, France and Morocco square off in New England. It's actually the semifinal rematch of the 2022 tournament from Qatar. The French secured a 2-0 victory that eventually fell to Argentina in the final. As far as Lionel Messi and the defending champs, they get back to work on Saturday against Switzerland, while England and Norway clash earlier that day. Friday features a matchup between Spain and Belgium. That's from Inglewood tomorrow down in Southern California, so there's going to be four outstanding matches. And by the end of the weekend, we're going to be down to the final four playing for the World Cup. So that's pretty exciting stuff. Sticking over with European stuff, Chris Goddard hoping to collect back-to-back victories by defending his title at the Genesis Scottish Open. He won last year's tournament, finishing atop the leaderboard by two shots at the Renaissance Club. He's coming off a victory at the John Deere Classic. 26-year-old going to be alongside Rory McIlroy and Robert McIntyre for the first and second rounds. Of course, the following week is the Open Championship across the pond, and not sure where they're playing this year. It might be Liverpool. Let's see. As far as baseball goes, Giants managed just

0: One hit in the ninth inning, a 10-0 home loss to the Blue Jays. Logan Webb were rocked for 5 runs in 7 innings, fell to 5-7 on the year. Elliot Ramos had the one hit. The Blue Jays and their pitcher dealing yesterday.
1: He had it going on. I think he just got too comfy. He just repeated a couple of fastballs on me, and that's when I took my chance. But, I mean, I tip my cap to him. He's really good. He was really good today. He had it going on for sure.
0: Yeah, Dylan Cease just missed out on the no-hitter. The Giants will host the Rockies starting tonight. The Rockies just got done with the Dodgers. Mookie Betts singled in the go-ahead run. Bottom of the eighth inning, Dodgers edge the Rockies 4-3 down in L.A. Kyle Tucker hit a two-run single during a three-run first inning for the Dodgers, but Betts happy to contribute for the win.
2: Feels great, you know, helping the boys win. I mean, that's really all it is. I mean, play the game to win and, just coming through in a big moment.
0: Tigers stick down the Athletics 6-1 in Detroit. Jeffrey Springs suffered the loss, allowed 6 runs, 6 hits, 4 walks in that loss. And the other team that won on the West Coast down in Southern California were the Angels, as Joe Adell homered twice, drove in 5. Angels crushed the Rangers 13-1 in Arlington, Texas. For News Talk 830 Sports, I'm Tom Fitzsimmons. Sanjay Gupta next.
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5: Everyone poops. It's not just the name of a classic potty training book. It's a universal truth. Even though everyone does it, almost no one wants to talk about it. Dr. Tricia Pasricha wants to change that. She's the author of a new book. It's called You've Been Pooping All Wrong. And she says there are 3 critical P's of pooping. The first is propulsion. Both the voluntary push you exert and the involuntary contractions that happen naturally within your body. Top line, when you feel the need to go, don't hold it. The second P is pliability, which refers to stool softness. The keys to this one are making sure you're drinking enough water and eating enough fiber. And the last P is for pelvic floor. If you can get your knees up above your waist while you're on the toilet, like on a stool or a garbage can or a stack of books even, that can make all the difference. I'm Dr. Sanjay Gupta, helping you live a better life.
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0: KNCO News Time 834, 73 degrees. 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
11: With more practical tips and useful advice, this is the Old Farmer's Almanac Radio Report for Thursday, July 9th, the 190th day of the year. Actor Tom Hanks has a birthday, and on this night 58 years ago, baseball's first indoor All-Star game was played at Houston's Astrodome. Most of us are familiar with the hair frizzies or limpness that comes with humid summer days. As far back as the 18th century, the scientific community was putting bad hair days to practical use. Because hair reliably stretches or shrinks with humidity, it's long been used as a humidity measuring instrument, or hygrometer. A reasonably accurate measurement was determined by stretching strands of hair between two posts and affixing a levered pointer. The hair hygrometer was so reliable, in fact, it wasn't replaced by electronic instruments until the 1960s. And that is the Old Farmer's Almanac Radio Report. Learn more at almanac.com.
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0: Okay, NCN News Time, just about 8:37, 73 degrees. Time to take a look at weather. Let's go to the BNC Ace Home and Garden Weather Center. That's where Ace is the place and the place we find Dan Holliday.
15: Yeah, ridge of high pressure here. And, in fact, we'll be watching as well, too, as the high pressure system strengthens. It's going to drive temperatures up into the triple-digit range in the valley. But the monsoonal moisture also creeping in early next week as well due to the way the high pressure system is situated, where it's sort of setting up. So that will pull some moisture our direction as it does. We'll have to watch for some storms that may be popping up a little bit later on. But nevertheless, it would likely occur in the higher country, if anywhere at all. So if that's where you may be going, that's where you'd see them. We do expect to stay fairly dry in the foothills and also in the valley going forward. Sunny today and warmer, about 89 for the high here at home. Clear in 63 tonight. 89 tomorrow. Will bump up to 91 on Saturday.
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0: Okay, NCN News Time, 8:39. We'll call it 73 degrees. Good morning. I'm Tom Fitzsimmons. Thanks for joining us this Thursday. It is time for our final newscast for Thursday morning, but at Thursdays at this time, it's always great to check in with Sierra Nevada Memorial Hospital. And back joining us, and right to the top, is the CEO of the hospital, Dr. Scott Neely, joining us. Doc, how you doing?
17: I am doing great, Tom. How are you?
0: I'm doing fine. Did you have a good 4th of July weekend with your family and friends?
17: I sure did. I sure did, Tom. It was great. It was a great time to sort of reflect and, you know, think about what matters and think about kind of who matters in your life. And I think just sort of experience the gratitude for being an American and having this, you know, incredible privilege to live in this country. So it was a good weekend my family and I had a great time.
0: Well, you know, and it was kind of interesting because I guess July 1st starts your fiscal year probably at the hospital. But the end of the year with your graduation of your first residents and stuff, I talked to Dr. Hill about it. from the CEO's point of view. That was a very special moment, wasn't it?
17: Well, it was seeing the work of a lot of people come to fruition, and a tremendous reminder of this, you know, this pipeline, this resource that we've built, you know, obviously with Dr. Gookin's leadership, but with a lot of support from the foundation, with a lot of support from our partners throughout Dignity Health, and obviously, you know, the support of our physicians here in the community. So it was a special time to come together. Our partners, Chappaday, I think many people probably know that our residents have their outpatient continuity clinics at Chappaday, and some of our faculty members, including Dr. Gookin, are members of the Chappaday clinic. And so they're, you know, key partners in making sure that those residents are getting the training that they need. And so we all came together to celebrate, and it was a great moment.
0: You know what? A name came up the other day, and I'm going to be embarrassing myself because Dr. Brian Evans' name came up coming back in the town. What's his position going to be over at the hospital?
17: He doesn't have a position at the hospital. He's the
0: county.
17: I think he's a county health officer.
0: So there you go. It just snapped. As soon as you said that, I said, oh, that's right. That's right. But it is nice having that asset back as well in town, right?
17: Brian's a great leader. He's never left town. You know, he commutes to Tahoe Forest, where he's the chief medical officer, and is still the chief medical officer, I believe. I haven't actually talked to Brian since he was named the health officer for the county, but a great talent, kind of a local guy. So, yeah, great to see him back.
0: Well, I'm glad you had time to relax for the 4th of July. It does start a new fiscal year, and how are things at the hospital? Because it seems like when talking to a lot of, whether it's nonprofits or other organizations, you know, fiscally things aren't very vibrant, and maybe funding's not there that used to be coming from things like the federal government and stuff. So how's that working for the hospital?
17: Well, I think that the hospital's under a lot of pressure financially. That really hasn't changed. As we've talked before, we're a hospital that has a rather sort of precarious financial environment that we operate in. We actually have very solid books. You know, our finances are, you know, days cash on hand. Most of the metrics that are used to say whether an organization, for example, has a good balance sheet or not, are actually very strong for the hospital. But we operate in a very challenging financial environment, and you know, what's going on in the federal government is certainly not making things better. As it stands right now, hospitals all over the country are reimbursed below their cost of delivering care when they are taking care of Medicaid or Medicare-funded patients. And so for rural hospitals, who oftentimes have a much larger proportion of those government-funded patients, mm-hmm. You know, times are tough fiscally. And it doesn't seem like we always have a lot of friends in the federal government. They seem to be thinking of ways to actually make the financial environment tougher. And I think that is magnified for rural hospitals that have, you know, kind of very different financial situation than, you know, for example, some larger urban hospitals. So, you know, healthcare is a tough area. You know, whenever you see, you know, a business where the costs of running that business, and now we're talking essentially labor and supplies, the cost of running our business, they go up pretty substantially every year, and we don't have a lot of control over that. The revenue is not really controlled by the market in this situation. The revenue is actually far more strongly controlled by the government. So we're working in a weird, not quite free market situation where we don't have a lot of power to influence the costs of running our business, and we have very, very little say over our revenue. So, you know, we work and we push and we negotiate and we try to operate as efficiently as we can. But it's a tough business environment. And even though we're a not-for-profit, which mm-hmm. means we don't have shareholders, we don't distribute any of our profits to, you know, people who are investors, for example, that doesn't happen. We're a not-for-profit. We still have to generate earnings higher than our costs in order to keep the doors open, in order to continue to keep the facility up to snuff, in order to replace equipment that gets old and wears out. So, you know, there's no magic pot of money anywhere funding hospitals. We have to generate earnings above costs to do that.
0: All right. Well, enough of that stuff. Right. I appreciate your candor.
17: Okay.
0: On this. Yeah. Exactly. Things to look forward to with this new fiscal year. Anything exciting happening you want to talk about?
17: Well, I think the thing that's generating the most buzz for us right now is that we're receiving our Da Vinci Xi surgical robot next week. You know, surgical robots have become a pretty routine part of many types of advanced surgical care. But we're actually going to be the first rural hospital in Dignity Health to receive one of these surgical robots. That's arriving next week, and we've been doing a lot of work to prepare for that. We'll actually have a demonstrator unit at the hospital over the next couple of days that our employees and our donors who have made this possible are going to be able to come and take a look at. So we're really excited about that. We're doing this, as I mentioned, with the support of the Sierra Nevada Memorial Hospital Foundation. They're really making this possible. It is going to allow us to do certain advanced surgical cases non-invasively or minimally invasively at the hospital that we haven't been able to do before. And, you know, we're really fortunate to have a couple of surgeons who are already experienced robotic surgeons who are going to be able to take immediate advantage of this. Dr. Khan has done a great deal of robotic surgery before joining us here, and he's enthusiastic. He's a great teacher. He's helping us get ready for the changes that are going to occur as a result of this. And we're going to go through a process of training people, training staff, and then a few weeks after receiving the robot, we'll perform our first robotic surgery. But we're excited. We're excited to be one of the first rural hospitals to be able to adopt this technology, and we're really excited that this is going to enable us to give, you know, very advanced surgical care to people in Nevada County without them having to leave town.
0: Yeah, that's what it's all about. I mean, like for my cancer care, just having it around the corner from where I work is about as convenient as it can be, and it's top-notch, no doubt. So I love that your staff is embracing it, too, because there could be some that are sticking the muds, hey, I don't want to handle this new technology, but it's great that it's being embraced and people are excited about it.
17: No, it's very exciting for people. And, you know, we have such a level of pride over the way that we're able to serve this community. And this just adds another part of the foundation for us to really continue to offer state-of-the-art care to the people of Western Nevada County. And it's, as I said, very exciting. And we're very grateful because our donors, our supporters here in the community actually made this possible.
0: Yeah, the foundation is pretty remarkable. They have Starry Nights, right? That's coming up pretty soon?
17: Starry Nights is coming up a week from Saturday.
0: How about that? All right. Yeah, knocking on the door. You got your white stuff all ready?
17: Oh, yeah.
0: Yeah. I figured that. I know. You're all prepped. You're all prepared, Doc. That's for sure.
17: I'm locked and loaded, Tom.
0: Locked and loaded. All right. Dr. Scott Neely, appreciate taking time joining us today. All the best to you and the staff over at Sierra Nevada Memorial Hospital.
17: Thanks, Tom. Great talking to you.
0: Yeah, great talking to you, too. KNCO News Time, just about 8:51. It's 74 degrees, and we'll take a look at weather next.
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0: 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KNCO News Time, heading towards 8:52, 74 degrees. Yeah, it's a pretty mild start. It's going to be a warm day today with details. Let's go to the BNC Ace Home and Garden Weather Center. Ace is the place. And it's also brought to you by Jerry Serino's Hidden Grove Project to bring our children home.
15: The way things look right about now is we have a pretty much a mostly clear sky. Things very quiet here this morning, and the temperatures will be running up into the mid-80s again today. We see that jump come on Thursday, though, however, as we have a high-pressure system that's going to be strengthening a bit, and that's going to be primarily to the southwest of us as it sets us up for a little bit of moisture that comes our direction. This will be interesting because it likely will produce a few more thunderstorms in the higher country. For us, we're not seeing any chance for now, but it does look like temperatures will be driving their way up into the upper 80s, near 90 on Friday, Saturday, and then into the low 90s by early next week. So the heat is certainly going to be here and stick around for a while. Maybe not look quite as hot as what it did in the earlier forecast for Friday, but still going to be upper 80s, near 90, and again, 90s from Saturday onward. For today, sunny with a high in the mid-80s, low to mid-90s in the valley, clear in 59 tonight, 89 Thursday, Friday's high near 90.
19: Nevada County has always been considered a very tolerant live-and-let-live county. Hi, this is Jerry Serino. History records that more than 100 years of Donation Day parade that yields tons of food for our local families. This annual act of compassion has taught our children from a very early age the culture of caring. The 49er fire brought unsolicited donations from children's piggy banks and pockets full of coins following their parents' example. Our kids today display that Nevada County unselfish compassion by showing up to load firewood for seniors, volunteer at caregiving facilities, and many other acts of volunteerism too numerous to mention that aid our nonprofit organizations, which focus on helping local citizens. However, we're losing that considerate culture because we are losing our children. They are the only ones that possess that culture in their hearts and will pass it on to the next generation. Currently, Most have to leave the county after high school. And witnessing the response from the small but vehemently vocal group of short-sighted residents from the Cedar Ridge area, you have demonstrated that you do not want these kids to return. You've got yours, and you obviously forgot why you are attracted to our county. I've designed a project called Hidden Grove, a live-work-play project, as a model to bring our children home, back to Nevada County. They are the most precious assets and essential citizens that you should be proud to have as neighbors. I ask all of you opponents to the Hidden Grove Project, where do you get the right to take the opportunity away from our children to come home? How can you tell Nevada County that you do not have the right to preserve that precious Nevada County culture of good people helping good people? That is what makes us who we are. That's who you came to enjoy.
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0: KNC News Time, 856, 74 degrees. Time to take one last look at our gold country traffic. And traffic-wise, things doing fine. Surface streets, Grass Valley, Nevada City have been pretty quiet out there. Again, a reminder, road work going on, a whole bunch of different projects in different neighborhoods. You know, my neighborhood, a lot of tree trimmings being done up there at Grandview Terrace at times, so control traffic there. I think Greenhorn might be back with repaving work that as they continue on with that. That had upwards of 10, sometimes 15-minute delays, depending on what was getting done with the paving project. So, again, be aware of that. The thing is, give yourself that 10 to 15 extra minutes maybe to get through those type of areas to make appointments, and then that takes the pressure off. As far as leaving town, both 49 and 174 still remain good rides through Auburn and Colfax, and westbound 80. Yeah, it actually has improved as we've gone through the morning.
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0: And KNC News Time, 859, 75 degrees. That does it for our morning news. Thanks for bringing us along here at KNCO, making us part of your Thursday morning. Weather-wise, lots of sunshine on tap again today. Just like it has been for the last several days, we're starting to warm up a bit each day. It was plenty warm yesterday. We're expecting probably low 90s in Grass Valley today and tomorrow. If anything, we might get a little bit warmer than that as we head towards the weekend. And Saturday into Sunday, we could have mid-90s here in the Grass Valley, Nevada City area. So be aware of that. Get those errands done early. Got ABC News Top of the Hour. 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Lori Reddy going to be in the house. She's the recycling education rep and gets involved with a lot of activities. And Evan Lenathan coming in from the city of Nevada City as well. So, again, that follows ABC News. Have a great day.
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1: From ABC News, I'm Michelle Franzen. Renewed tensions between the U.S. and Iran, with the U.S. targeting Iran's military sites again after Iran fired on ships in the Strait of Hormuz this week. ABC's Martha Raddatz has the latest.
2: What is clear is that this war that the president said would last 4 weeks is now in its fifth month, with strikes resuming, the ceasefire declared dead, no deal on eliminating Iran's nuclear program, and Iran continuing its threats, saying America still hasn't learned that bullying and breaking promises are no longer cost-free.
1: The conflict leading to fewer ships moving through the strait, once again a disruption that could impact oil and gas prices. In Maine, Graham Plattner has dropped out of the Senate race. He says due to funding issues, the Democratic nominee was facing a string of allegations, including sexual misconduct and a new claim of sexual assault by a former girlfriend. Plattner denies the allegations. State Democrats now have 2 weeks to replace him on the ballot. David Hearn, the former Olympian charged with damaging the lining of the Lincoln Memorial reflecting pool, appeared in court today.
3: The brief hearing in D.C. Superior Court had former Olympian David Hearn entering a not guilty plea. Attorney Norm Eisen.
23: It is not a crime to touch the reflecting pool, to touch water in the United States of America.
3: In an interview with ABC News shortly after his arrest, Hearn insisted he only touched a loose piece of blue liner and didn't rip or tear anything. Prosecutors have charged Hearn with felony destruction of property, a crime that's punishable by up to 10 years in prison. Stephen Portnoy, ABC News, Washington.
1: In Utah, the preliminary hearing continuing for Tyler Robinson, the man charged in the fatal shooting of conservative influencer Charlie Kirk. Fans are remembering Bonnie Tyler, who died today. The singer and Welsh performer, best known for her 80s hit Total Eclipse of the Heart, was being treated in a Portugal hospital for an illness. Bonnie Tyler was 75. You're listening to ABC News.
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1: In Mississippi, the family of an 18-year-old, Nolan Wells, who died while celebrating the July 4th holiday on Horn Island with friends, are searching for answers in his death. State authorities suspect Wells might have drowned but are still investigating. Family attorney Ben Crump says they're doing their own independent investigation, including their own autopsy.
26: We're trying to be very transparent because the family has some concerns about the state of Mississippi doing an investigation of the death of a young black man where young white students may be looked at as having some culpability. So the family is concerned about that.
1: The family says they also plan to hire private investigators and speak with witnesses. Weeks before summer training begins for high school and college football, programs that parents and coaches are planning ways to keep kids hydrated. Marshawn Nealand's family also wants players' brain health to be taken into consideration.
27: Marshawn Nealand is the Dallas Cowboys defensive end who took his own life in November. His family provided brain tissue to researchers who have found that despite using state-of-the-art helmets and new NFL safety regulations, the 24-year-old was suffering from CTE, a progressive brain disease associated with repeated head impacts.
1: ABC's Jim Ryan. Starting Sunday, you'll have to pay more for a first-class forever stamp. It's going from 78 to 82 cents. Michelle Franzen, ABC News.
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8: 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The number, 477-5626. That's 477-KNCO. The opinions expressed are those of the hosts and callers and do not reflect the opinions of the advertiser, staff, or ownership of Nevada County broadcasters. 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
0: 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Going to be a warm day today. We're already at 75. We're going to reach 90, probably low 90s here in the Grass Valley, Nevada City area. So, again, make your plans accordingly. You have errands to run. We all understand that. But try to do it the early part of the day, like right now. Keep the pets at home right now because, it's summertime. And so the sun gets up high. It moves pretty quickly, thinking you're in partial shade or whatever. All of a sudden, it becomes sunny, and animals certainly could become in distress if they're in a car, even with the windows cracked and stuff. It just gets very hot. So keep the pets at home. Other thing you can do as far as being a nice neighbor is help with errands out there. You know, you're going to be running an errand. Maybe there's a neighbor that has some physical limitations. Maybe they have a bunch of kids. It's not the easiest thing to load them up in the car and do errands and stuff. So if you can help them out, that's great. Maybe check on their mail a little bit later on. Maybe take out their WM cans to the end of the road. That's a nice little thing you can do because it does get very warm out there. And I have some elderly neighbors on my block. And when I wake up at 3-something in the morning, I normally do that. Today I didn't because my dog got skunked.
11: Oh, no.
0: Lori Reddy, Lori Reddy, did you have a dog that gets skunked too?
11: Oh, my God. It's terrible.
0: Isn't it terrible?
11: That's the worst thing ever. And you know what? It lasts for a long time. And the more water you add, the worse it gets.
0: Yes.
11: It's just terrible. Dawn liquid and hydrogen peroxide. That is.
0: I probably should do that when I get home. Yeah. I had skunk shampoo, quote, skunk shampoo. Oh. And it helped.
11: Yeah.
0: The
11: old tomato juice thing, I think that is a fable. I think that V8, I think, put that out because they needed more sales.
0: Yeah. You know? Well, I think this is where you need a risk reduction manager when skunks
11: there
0: happen.
11: You go.
0: You know, Evan Lenathan here from Nevada City. Evan, you ever get called for skunk attacks or anything like that?
12: You know, I have not. You know, I've heard maybe I think somebody in town once or twice has called about a skunk.
0: Yeah. Mm-hmm.
12: I've dealt with skunks on my own property.
0: Oh, they're little stinkers, aren't they? I mean, literally, they're little stinkers.
11: Yeah.
0: You know, and my dog's not this one. Here's the funny thing about the dog. And Ranger's been coming in here a long time. So, Lori, you know this dog.
11: Ranger's not here today, is Ranger?
0: Oh, no, Ranger's here.
11: Oh, okay.
0: Yeah, because nobody, you know, I figured I'd just take him in because he was down in the dumps. However, when he gets sprayed, you could smell it first outside that, okay, there's a skunk incident. You're going, oh, my God, I hope he didn't get skunked.
12: Yeah.
0: Open the door, and there he is on the porch, and I mean it's reeking. I'm going, oh, my goodness, here we go. He is a water dog, but he hates baths.
12: That's a fun combo.
0: He came right inside, walked past me, walked into the bathroom and stepped into the bathtub.
11: Oh, my gosh. Wow. That's funny.
0: Isn't that something?
11: But he didn't roll on everything in your house first, because that's normally what they do.
0: I know.
11: Get the smell off on the carpet, on the couch.
0: Yeah. Yeah, but yeah, it was. It's quite a way to start the morning about 3-something in the morning.
11: It burns your eyes, I tell you.
0: That's true. So I have. I apologize to my listeners. I think I got a little bit of almost like a slight migraine because it gets into your sinuses and stuff.
12: Oh no.
0: Yeah, but other than that, I'm fine, Evan. I'm
12: fine. Good.
0: Yeah,
12: good.
0: I'm fine. Good. We've been enjoying Nevada City. Matter of fact, Pioneer Park,
12: fantastic.
0: In particular. Just because it is a great place for the dogs to run around.
12: Yep.
0: I love the summer camps that go on out there.
12: Lots of
0: it
12: summer
0: is
12: camps.
0: Just, it is just a great family atmosphere at Pioneer Park. I can't say that enough. And then I think if you're WM Ben and how it's policed, because I've been out there kind of with the dog and stuff. And so you kind of look and going, okay, I'll keep an eye on it. You know,
12: that's great. And you know, we want to encourage folks to do that. I drove by this morning and it was a little overfilled.
0: It was
12: Which we do not like to see.
0: Right. It
12: so
0: was getting a little full.
12: I had to get my crew out there and smash it down because WM won't pick it up if it's over,
0: all right, so
12: over the brim.
11: Well.
0: So if I see that, should I call WM, call you? Or
12: call the city.
11: Yeah,
12: city, we'll be able to deal with it much quicker. And,
11: I mean,
12: you know,
11: we pick it up on a regular basis, but,
12: like
11: but right now is roll-off season for us. We are rolling with roll-offs right now. I tell you, we are so busy with that.
0: Okay, so can you, now I should never assume people know what a roll-off is. Can you explain what that is and where it's used?
11: Oh, it's a very large bin with no top on it, basically.
0: Yeah.
11: You know, and you rent them. Construction companies rent them. People rent them to, you know, throw their, if they're remodeling their house or something, or like there's one, you know, there's one in Pioneer Park. There's going to be roll-offs placed around in Grass Valley as well for the same type of, you know, reason that we put in Pioneer Park for people to get rid of all of their waste, you know, fire hazards, you know, stuff like that.
0: Are they being used more and more because you just brought up fire hazards? I imagine
11: this is the season for roll-offs, and also, you know, all of the festivals.
0: Oh,
11: you know, I mean, High Sierra Music Festival, we had quite a few roll-offs out there. They filled up more than five. And
0: were you out there doing the hippie dancing and all that stuff?
11: I hippie danced for 3 solid days. You betcha. But that was a crazy festival. That was a big festival. That was a big one. But I gotta tell you, I was pretty impressed with their diversion. I mean, every single evening I was watching this these guys who probably have volunteered for the festival for probably 30 years. They knew what they were doing, but they were collecting all of the recycles, and there wasn't a lot of, I checked it out. I kind of went up and said, oh, you know, what's in there? And, you know, you shouldn't have this in there. You should pull that out of there. Of course, that's what I do. But but they did a pretty good job. I mean, I couldn't believe the amount of recycling that they collected.
0: I'd love to hear that. Yes.
11: At that festival. Somebody probably made some money off of it. I think a lot of those volunteers, they actually take it and cash it in.
0: Good for them.
11: So Yeah, exactly.
0: Yeah.
11: So, but it was crazy.
0: Yeah.
11: It was a big one.
0: All right. So people, if they want a roll-off, is it something
11: don't get one right now.
0: But I mean, is it something
11: we're out.
0: You order with WM and say,
11: you call customer service. Yeah.
0: Customer service.
11: It really does need to go through customer service. It really can't go through our office.
0: Yeah.
11: Roll-offs are something that needs to go through customer service.
0: And is it something price effective? Is that why people do it? If they have a lot of things that have to get
11: tossed? Just the way to do it. Yeah. It's just the way to do it. You know, if you're doing anything that with a large amount of debris, you get a roll-off.
0: I don't know
11: if
0: you were here when we had one outside our building here at one point. Don Waldron, I think, was our GM for about 3 minutes or so. but he got one, and there was like a massive cleaning that went on here.
11: Yeah. It's the easiest way to do it because you could just throw it in. Mm-hmm. And then, drivers, when they pick it up, they actually have some sort of it's like not a tarp, but it's a top.
0: Yes.
11: So nothing flies out when they're driving it out to the transfer station. So, yeah, it does have a top on it.
0: All right.
12: And there's varying sizes.
11: Yes, there's varying sizes, yeah. I mean, there's 20 yards and 30 yards, but, yeah.
12: Right.
11: Yeah, so, it's the season for roll-offs.
12: Because that was a tough choice for us in Pioneer Park, because one we have is about 20
11: yards.
12: So folks can throw material in. Because if you get anything bigger, typically there's gates that you have to open, and the access is a little bit more difficult, and, it's definitely quite tall.
11: Well, sometimes maybe access being difficult at Pioneer Park might be a good idea. you know. True. Maybe make it a little bit more difficult.
0: All right. Should people in Pioneer Park be throwing in, like, looks like residential trash?
12: No. Right? Just green waste.
0: Just green waste.
11: Food, not food waste.
12: No food waste. Yep. Just all right, material from the yards, right? And that's making people's property safer from wildfires. Yep. Really what it's meant for.
0: I didn't want to overstep my bounds, but I actually corrected somebody who was doing that.
12: Look at you go. We I love to hear that.
0: No, I mean, because they had like little hefty bag, you know, like kitchen bags. Mm-hmm. And I said, and they were in like a motor home type of thing, like a lot of people are, you know what I mean?
12: I hate to see it.
0: Yeah, and I said, you know what? I said, I appreciate you trying to clean up after yourself, but I don't think that's the bin to do that.
12: Correct. Mm-hmm.
0: So I tried to be polite.
11: Not for the dog waste either.
12: No, not for the dog waste, not for any waste besides that brush from the yard. That's really what it's there for.
11: And residential only. Yep.
12: No landscapers. No landscapers, no contractors. Mm-hmm. You know, typically folks are paying them a fee to take it to the dump anyways.
0: Mm-hmm. Yeah.
12: So make sure that your contractors and landscapers are not taking it to that bin because it ruins it for the folks down the street that are really using it for its intended purpose, which is to treat their own properties and bring that hazardous fuels to that bin.
0: You see, and I'm the type, I take ownership on it because I love the park, you know, and I said, well, if this thing's out there and people have been doing a great job with it, I'd like to see it stay consistent and stuff.
12: Right.
11: It's been really clean. We've been taking our dogs to the park in the evenings too, and the park looks great. And the music on Sundays is fabulous.
0: Yeah.
12: There's always so much going on at that park, and it's so great because I think there's like something for everyone.
11: Yeah.
12: You know, whether it's music or the little stream.
0: The stream is great. Mm-hmm. You know, with my little guy here, you know, I get off at a weird time because it's hot, you know, about 2 in the afternoon or so because I start so early. But the kids are out there with their camps, whether it's slip and slides things like that. Mm-hmm. It is a wonderful atmosphere.
12: And I think there's a camp for most of kids' interests, you know, the spectrum of interests that kids might have. I know we have a lot of different varieties.
0: There's a whole group that walk past you. They go on like a nature trail type of thing.
12: Yep.
0: There's another group that goes, I think it's another science type of camp.
12: Yep, there's some sports ones too, soccer, things like that. And then there's obviously things in Seaman's Lodge with like chess and different things like that.
0: Oh, I got you. Yeah.
12: I think so. Really? I might be making that up, but I'm pretty sure there's a chess camp.
11: Cool.
0: Mm-hmm. I mean, you're just making things up. Come on, man. Get that out of your system.
12: I know there's a lot of variety of camps, though. I can tell you that.
11: No, Mom, please, I want to go to the chess camp.
0: That's the Zydonis gal, if I recall. Yes. In charge of that, right?
12: Uh-huh. Don Zydonis.
0: Don Zydonis. Yeah. Oh, that's in the back of
12: whose mind. Office is in Pioneer Park now. I don't know how many folks know that.
11: She's right in that little house across from Seaman's Lodge.
12: So if people also want to rent sports equipment to play a little basketball or play a little tennis and they forgot it at home or didn't bring it to the park, they can also just check it out real quick with her.
11: That's neat.
0: Well, here's the thing, Dawn. If you're listening, I will stop by there. If you're still there in the early afternoon, I'm going to stop by and try to set up a show because she's always interesting to talk to.
12: She is. She's tons of fun, and it's hard because it does look kind of like a residential house, so some folks don't realize. We put a big old bulletin out front that makes it look more inviting. But I will say she is busy, though, with the pool, so sometimes she's on the pool deck or in the pool offices. But
0: what is she, swimming on the deck? What is she doing?
12: She's got to manage all those lifeguards.
0: Oh, gotcha.
12: You know?
11: What a great job to be able to have an office right there at the park. That's kind of cool.
0: Well, you know, for a city its size, it's great to see the recreation that they provide.
12: And I got to give Dawn tons of credit because she's our one real staff member that's on year-round.
0: Yes,
12: and she manages a lot of the parks, a lot of other city business that comes along with it, and then the whole seasonal team of having a pool. And a pool in general, which is a lot of work.
0: Well, I see, because, you know, they named me right, calling me Thomas, kind of a doubting Thomas. When she first came on, it's kind of doubting she can get all this done. She had very big dreams and all this stuff. And she has followed through and done a great job.
12: Yeah.
0: And I think...
12: And I will say, I think she's one of... She is probably our largest legacy employee at Nevada City.
0: I think so.
11: Really? Mm-hmm.
0: Yeah.
11: Oh, that's great.
0: Yeah, which is very cool. And, of course, she has the hardest to spell last name. But that's the whole night.
12: I don't know. Mine's pretty tough.
0: Lenathan's not that easy either. It's L-E-N-I-N...
12: Oh, no.
0: L-E-N-E-N...
12: T-H-A-N at the end.
0: Okay. All right. 0-2. All right. Our first break, we're going to be talking WM and being safe in Nevada City as well as far as risk management goes. Quick break. We'll be right back.
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0: All right, KNC News Time, 922, 76 degrees. Welcome back to KNC Insight. We're talking with WM, represented by Lori Reddy. She's been educating people about recycling for lots of years now. Lori, how many years now you've been doing this thing?
11: Almost four.
0: Yeah, good for you.
11: Almost four, yeah.
0: You know, it was a pretty intense thing when the organics first went in, people buying into it and stuff. It seems like people are doing a better job all the time I talk to you, as far as compliance goes and stuff.
11: Yeah, people don't complain as much. It's kind of, you know, people still say, you know, why do I have to pay for three carts? Well, you're not paying for three carts. You're paying for one cart. The other two are complimentary. You get the other two. You have to have a three-cart system. It's kind of a California state law. Not a WM law.
0: It's yeah, good point.
11: Law.
0: Okay.
11: It's a California law. Yeah, that you have to divert in three different ways, you know. So, but, you know, I mean... other garbage, you know, trash collecting companies do not do that. Like we have, Placer County has Recology, and it's a one bin situation. Everything goes into one big container.
0: And they just have a crew that sorts it then on the other end?
11: I suppose that they sort it at their material recovery facility, yeah, but they have to sort it. So, yeah.
12: I heard there might be some fancy cameras that help sort it. I don't know if
11: that's
12: true.
11: Oh, yeah. So, you know, versus our sorting, you know, our place in our MRF in Sacramento is just fully for recycling. So all the recycling goes there. Mm-hmm. And there's still, even in our recycling containers, it's not perfect. You know, there's a lot of things that have to come out of that. But it's a little bit better that it's mostly recyclables and not diapers and you know, dog poop bags and banana peels all in the same container. Well, that would be tough. That would be a tough one.
0: I will say it just seems like people are buying into it more because, like you said, I hear less and less about it.
11: Yeah, I think that people are just, you know, like I said, it's hard to create a new habit for anybody. So, you know, it's becoming more of a habit to just do it.
0: Okay, what's one thing that really we should work on better as far as eliminating? You know, when it first started, you and I were talking about, and I'm not putting down Target at all, so I'm just saying, it was at their store, they had bags that were called, I don't know if it was recycling bags or something like that. But I guess they weren't proper to put organics in.
11: I think that plastic stretch wrap is probably still like the biggest problem.
0: Okay.
11: Plastic stretch wrap is the biggest problem because it really doesn't have a second.

0: Okay. Oh, yeah. That breakfast one, that's 7 a.m. Are you kidding me? Oh, no. Yeah. No, I'm the lunch rotarian.
1: Gotcha.
2: And where do you guys meet at?
0: Right now, we're meeting at Bodie Hive.
2: Mm-hmm. Oh, okay.
0: Yeah, so right now we're meeting at Bodie Hive. I think that's going to change soon. I mean, I just got my initiation, so they had to like,
2: can you say what they
0: out.
2: Do at initiations? Because there's like secret handshakes and
0: they,
2: all that
0: I,
2: weird
0: I
2: stuff?
0: I had to get in a pool. They dunked me into oil in a pool, like a baby pool, you know.
2: Yeah.
0: It was a ritual.
2: Yeah. So you qualify as an organic now.
0: I figured that. I always thought that. It's just funny. I always felt like, you know, I was never old enough to be in Rotary. And now that I'm 60, I'm old enough to be in Rotary. So.
2: Look at you. 60. Are you 60?
0: I just turned 60. Well, yeah. So I'm old enough to be in Rotary. And, you know, I'm still younger than most, but old enough. And, you know, maybe it's more of a maturity level. I don't know. You know, but I've always, for the longest time, I've volunteered for, done a lot of things for that Rotary group.
2: Yeah.
0: You know?
2: Is that the group that Christine Newsom
0: yes.
2: is in, right?
0: Yes. Yeah. And my friend Judita Soldovini and a lot of people, yeah. you know, Lynn from Nevada City Chamber, she's part of
2: there's
0: the Rotary.
2: A lot of good people in there. Yeah.
0: It's a lot. Club. It's a really fun group. Yeah. So.
2: Very good. Well, congrats on that.
0: Yeah.
2: And you're saying that Rotary's doing something?
1: They've been for a while collecting the shrink wrap and the
0: The stretchy plastic. Wrap.
2: The stretchy
0: yeah.
2: plastic.
0: Mm-hmm. Stretchy yeah. plastic, and they collect it, and it ends up going to Save Mart, and, you know, and then it goes off to, I think they're still sending it to the Trex decking, but I'm not sure. But, you know, everything eventually will have that second life, you know, in the Oakland area. I was talking to one of our representatives in the Oakland area, and there is one company that's collecting the milk cartons mm-hmm. for roof. They're making roofing tiles out of it.
2: Yeah.
0: So, you know, if one company can brilliantly come up with a solution for, oh, let's take those milk cartons and make roof tiles out of it, bing, bang, boom, then it has that second life.
2: Yeah.
0: You know, and then it can be collected and sent to that particular company, you know. So that's kind of how it works, you know. I mean, glass, we know, plastic bottles, we know, can be turned into fiber. Glass can be turned into glass a million times over.
2: Yeah.
0: You know, aluminum, same thing. But stretch wrap, it still has.
1: It's a tough one.
0: It's a tough one. Clothing also, we're still finding that second life for used clothing that's not good enough for a thrift store or yard sale or whatever, or has rips and tears.
2: Yes.
0: So there's, you know, fabric also.
2: Yeah. It's in trash right now, but it's trying to find.
0: It's trying to, yeah, in a lot of areas it's working. So, but WM's really pretty amazing about, you know, working with other companies to try and find that second life. Yeah. Or third life or fourth life.
2: I have to give the company credit because it seems like they're
0: constantly
2: working on things.
0: Constantly. Yep. Constantly. We have teams that just do nothing but that.
2: Yeah. Very good.
0: So, all right. Yeah,
2: cool. Now, of course, one thing that doesn't happen in Nevada City, you know, because we brought up organics, it doesn't still happen in Nevada City's three-digit addresses,
0: well, it happens,
2: right?
0: But it doesn't happen in the same fashion.
1: Right.
2: Oh, and that's a good point. Yeah.
1: Yeah. So folks in Nevada City Limits should not be putting their food waste into the green waste bin, which is different in the county in Grass Valley. So, you know, any of those food scraps, banana peels, apple cores, all those things should not be going into your green waste bin if you're in Nevada City proper.
0: Right.
2: Yeah. So Nevada City proper, a lot of people maybe trying their own compost piles or things like that.
1: We have I'd say, all, you know, the majority of homes have a garden or their neighbor has a garden, and a lot of people do already compost on their own. Mm-hmm. We have definitely, you know, a culture of keeping gardens and having produce available and things like that. So I think a lot of folks do deal with it. They're through their own means and their own composting systems.
2: All right. Is there a talk still? I know we've bandied around the idea of having like a community.
1: Yeah, we're still brainstorming with the WM and R3 consulting group we have with the city to help us figure out really where to take the organic waste and how to deal with it. We have little bins now that are self-composting units, basically, that residential units could use, and we're trying to figure out a way to get those out into the community. That's fair and equitable.
0: The mills
1: in a way. So stay tuned. Yeah, stay tuned for a little bit more about that. But we have one at City Hall that we're hoping to plug in so folks can kind of get familiar with them. But yeah, they're super high tech. You know, there's an app that goes along with it.
0: You haven't figured that out yet.
1: Gives you all the data in the world.
0: Yeah.
1: But also produces a really

0: neat byproduct that is odorless and very rich in nutrients, so really good for composting and increasing compost rates and things along those lines. So we're working on how to push that out into the community, but we have about 10 units that are up for grabs at a certain point. So
1: I always consider the Court and Nevada City probably leaders in that type of
0: movement. we've had several just kind of off the cuff conversations with the schools and things like that to figure out how we can really create a community system of composting, which I think we have the capability to do because people want to do the right thing in Nevada City and care a lot about that. So
1: They see you show up with your risk management shirt or anything like that. They get worried at all if you're walking down the street or anything?
0: You know, maybe if they see the shirt at first, but once they start talking to me, I think folks warm up pretty quickly. But I think, part of what you're getting at is we're a small city. We wear a lot of hats.
1: We do a
0: lot of different things. Sometimes I'm in spaces that people don't quite expect. Somebody that's in charge of the wildfire prevention initiatives and fuels crews and all that. But we all like to help each other out because we're so small. And, at the end of the day, we're a team.
2: Officer on it.
0: It says that.
2: Officer. That's kind of.
0: It could be scary.
2: That could be scary.
1: Puts a pen behind his ear, and then all of a sudden he's writing something,
0: Anyway, you got to watch out.
1: Yeah, you got to watch out when heaven's in the house. All right, we're going to take our quick break. We come back. We're going to talk about fire prevention work going on in Nevada City. So we'll take a news break. Weather forecast. We'll be right back.
3: Good morning. I'm Paul Haas with a KNCO local news update. Two rear-end crashes clogged Highway 20 in Penn Valley late Tuesday afternoon. CHP officer Sean Amaker says as traffic was slowing and stopping near the busy Pleasant Valley Road intersection, a 16-year-old local boy struck a vehicle from behind that was driven by 50-year-old Richard Lara of Nevada City. And just behind that collision, he says 39-year-old Alyssa Holt of Penn Valley rear-ended a vehicle being driven by 40-year-old Sarah Hudson of Yuba City.
4: Luckily, everybody didn't sustain any major injuries, minor injuries only. A couple people were transported to the hospital, but in the end, everybody is all right.
3: And since there were no major injuries, that allowed the multi-vehicle crashes to be cleared off the highway in less than an hour. And 6 months after the last update, an interim phase two report of the future of the long-abandoned health, education, and welfare building in the Nevada City area is out, and it reveals some more specific descriptions of housing based on feedback from stakeholders and the public. Litchfield Community Engagement Consultant Maggie Phillips-Bourne says low-density luxury estates, large single-family homes, and high-density commercial housing have been ruled out. She says one of four recurring priorities is described as broad affordability that extends beyond traditional subsidized programs that would encompass local workforce, seniors, young adults, first-time homebuyers, and moderate-income households.
5: And so, financial feasibility is always at the forefront of this process. I think the questions of how and what is affordable is very appropriate. And as a community, these are some of the questions that have come up that we're all discussing together.
3: Phillips-Bourne says the preference is for what's described as mixed-income neighborhood concept with so-called missing middle housing formats that blend into the town's rural and historic character. And the 12-acre property should also accommodate community space, open space, and diverse populations. She says it's hoped a proposal can come before the city council before the end of the year. As for the next step, Phillips-Bourne says phase two continues with what's called a visual preference survey. Join us for our next local news update at the bottom of the hour. For news, traffic, and weather anytime, visit KNCO.com. I'm Paul Haas, KNCO News.
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9: Here is your forecast on KNCO News Talk 830. Sunny with a high in the upper 80s, near 90, and a very light westerly wind. Going to be clear overnight till low 63. Sunny and dry Friday with a high in the upper 80s to around 90. Friday night's low between 60 and 65. And we warm up on Saturday with a high temperature again in the low 90s. For weather anytime, click on the Weather Center at KNCO.com. I'm meteorologist Ann Holliday on KNCO News Talk 830.
1: And KNCO News Time, just about 9:37, 77 degrees. Going to get up to probably low 90s today for a high. Grass Valley, Nevada City area, so make your plans accordingly. Get those errands done early. And again, my neighborhood is a pickup day for WM today. So if you could help out a neighbor and stuff, maybe just get those cans out at the end of the roadway and stuff. It'd be a really thoughtful thing to do, especially, you know, there's enough for retired people out there. And some might have to labor if they haven't gotten it the early part of the day. It gets warm pretty quickly this time of year once we get to mid-July. So excited to talk about WM issues today with Lori Reddy. Of course, Evan's here from the City of Nevada City. He is the Risk Reduction Manager and Enforcement Officer and, about 10 different hats.
0: Yeah, education and outreach. Can't forget that part.
1: Yeah, education.
0: I think this part falls into the outreach.
2: Yeah.
0: Component.
2: Yeah. This is the outreach.
0: Right.
2: We're outreaching.
0: So it's in the job title.
1: You've got about 10 different job titles. You really do. How are people doing with fire preparedness and defensible space and trying to get new things that the state and fire agencies like to see happen in our area?
0: Yeah. You know, Nevada City, we are the jurisdiction that's been doing defensible space inspections the longest on a parcel-wide approach. So we are probably close to 3/4 of the way done for this inspection season, what we call it. So we really try to just connect with folks face to face. That's the real intent. So we leave a door hanger that people can access a report on and do everything virtually. But it also has contact information on there to reach out to us if you want to walk through that report, if you want us to come out to the property.
2: So you're door to door.
0: We're door to door.
2: Really? Do you knock on the door? Do you talk to people?
0: No, we usually just leave the door hanger, and then we'll leave it up to them to reach out to us.
2: Okay.
0: But we always encourage folks to reach out to us to schedule that time. You know, it's really the most impactful way to connect with folks and provide the education. I'm sure, as Lori knows, when you get that moment with somebody where you're just talking to them and you can show them examples and
2: then
0: show
2: they get
0: them.
2: It.
0: Right.
2: Yep. Then
0: that's
2: they get
0: really
2: it.
0: The only way that some things can click for folks.
2: Yeah.
0: So that's our real intent. And then on another level, we have our fuels projects that are directed by our community wildfire protection plan that we finished about a year and a half ago. So we have an internal fuels crew that's implementing those projects right now. They're out at Sugarloaf, the old airport in Hirschman's. So we're implementing a larger scale project over there.
1: There's a lot of stuff to work on there, huh?
0: Oh, that's for sure. Yeah. And, you know, we're probably one of the smallest entities with our own community wildfire protection plan. The county has a great one that covers the whole county, but we took it a step further and did our own from a lot of the data and agreements and partnerships we have with the county. So we really delved into exactly Nevada City, and it shows us quite explicitly where those hazards are priorities to take care of. And a lot of them were in our open spaces, because we somehow have, I think, just about more acreage in open space than we do of actual kind of like the downtown area.
1: Like a residential downtown area.
0: Yes. The city's responsible for a lot of acres. So, it, you know, we are definitely extremely happy that now we can get out there and implement fuels projects with our own team. And we have a forester that we have on contract to help us with those projects. And then in this fall, we'll be implementing our Deer Creek Southside project. We've been able to
1: now
0: do...
1: what is that?
0: That's about 300 acres around Bodie Hive area, our wastewater treatment plant, Providence Mine Road, the fire stations.
2: It's a big space.
0: Very big, and a lot of open space, once again, you know, around that wastewater treatment plant where the suspension bridge is and all the trails and things
1: and
0: like that.
1: Is right nearby too.
0: Yep, schools. Yeah. You know, it's a huge infrastructure heavy and community hub in that area. So this project, I mean, I've been working on it my whole time here, but the community really brought it to us. That Firewise community, the Deer Creek Southside Firewise community, really started it. And then by the time I got on board, we'd already had some funding from SNC to do the planning. And then we really, you know, took it to the next level, and now we're able to implement it with partnership with the county and Forest Service money, grants that will implement the mechanical work on the private property across the other side of Providence Mine Road. So it's going to be a balancing act of the county implementing their portion of our project and then us implementing our own portion of that same project. But we'll be able to start that here in the fall, which is very exciting.
1: Is that resulting in... homeowners able to keep fire policies and stuff?
0: You know, I think or is it that's just always a end goal that we would love to see. I've been in some interesting conversations, and the county and Grass Valley have been too, with some smaller reinsurers, which are typically the folks that come in ahead of legacy insurers, that are really trying to take a local level approach at modeling risk management and projects that have gone on nearby. So they had a pilot project around Tahoe with an HOA, where they were quite successful in getting folks regular, we'll call it, insurance that's not the FAIR plan. And so, you know, it's all in the end of the day hoping to accomplish that. I will also say just this week we got word of confirmation from the Board of Forestry that Nevada City, Nevada County, and Truckee Fire District all are on a special list that the Board of Forestry approves called the Fire Reduction Community List, and you have to meet quite extensive thresholds to be on that list. And that is the one thing insurers have to look at. It doesn't necessarily mean they're going to change things, but they have to take it into consideration when they're deciding rates.
2: Yeah.
0: So we all, the three of us, Truckee, the county, and Nevada City, are on that list now.
1: We're on the list,
0: which is really exciting, and really shows, you know, the work that we've been putting in to play and the work that the community has been putting into play. You know, the defensible space ordinance that I enforce came from our community members on the Fire Safety Advisory Committee in 2023. That was more extensive than the states, more extensive than the counties, and actually has served as kind of a model for other communities that are looking for defensible space ordinances to follow.
1: Well, you know, Nevada City is such a picturesque town. It really is.
0: Definitely.
2: Yeah, it really is.
1: And not just the businesses, but the homes and stuff in the streets. And I know people must be really in love with their landscapes and stuff.
0: It's always a balancing act. Right? And I tell folks, you know, my dream is not to just have concrete everywhere. Right. Absolutely not. That's not what I want to see, right? I want to see a balance of vegetation away from the immediate structures, that 0-5 zone, and it well-maintained. That's the key piece when we talk about fire. And sometimes I walk people through what it takes and what well-maintained means. And by the time I'm walking them through that, they're kind of like, okay, maybe removal is the best option. And I leave that up to them because I'm not going to, you know, make sure people are, or I'm not going to enforce people removing shrubs. But if they can keep them in a place where they're well-maintained and keep them in areas that are less of a hazard to their structure, I'm all for it. And another thing, too, that people always frequently think I'm going to tell them is to remove large trees. I'm not after large trees.
2: Right.
0: We can look at a lot of the case studies from Palisades, Campfire, these large devastating wildfires, and the large trees are not what burn.
2: They're not the problem. Yeah.
0: Structure next to it will be gone,
1: yeah,
0: but the tree will still be there. So it's also a priority of our team in the city to maintain our heritage trees and our large trees. So on our team, we actually have folks that can prune trees, maintain them. So now we got most city trees on a pruning cycle. And you know, it's really just, like I said, when we have that face to face with folks where we can walk them through the intricacies of what that looks like for their particular property and their particular landscaping, because there's definitely ways to keep vegetation on your property and reduce the risk of your structure igniting from an ember, and have that so we meet as many goals as possible.
1: Yeah, see, you're so intimate with your neighborhood and neighborhoods there that as you walk, do you come across properties that go, wow, look at this place. It really is done right, and it looks really beautiful.
2: Like a model home.
0: Yes.
1: Almost like a,
0: yes.
1: Exactly, yeah. Almost like a model maybe.
0: Definitely. Yeah. No, and I think, you know, as I've been here 2.5 years, I keep seeing more and more of it, which is really great. And another easy recommendation is the wood fences where they touch structures. If you just remove 5 feet of non-combustible, so maybe put in a metal gate where it touches the structure or do something in that immediate 5-foot zone.
1: That's what I got to do.
0: Yeah, you're going to be at a much better, in a much better place, because if that fence ignites, it's going to bring it to the structure, right? And we've seen that in the campfire, and there's case studies that show it day in, day out that that's what's going to happen. So I've seen a lot of people actually replacing those 5-foot sections, which is really neat.
2: What about that one's not even
0: in our ordinance,
2: yeah,
0: so
2: what about
0: it's really neat.
2: With too much stuff, like not, and I'm not saying, you know, like there's a couple houses that just seem like a hoarder house, you know what I mean? It's not, I'm not saying vegetation, I'm just saying
0: stuff,
2: junk,
0: right?
2: Yeah,
0: stuff.
2: Boxes,
0: right?
2: And piles.
0: Well, we have had,
2: over.
0: You know, I'd say maybe 2 or 3 houses in Evasi that were in a place where maybe the education wasn't working,
2: right?
0: And we needed to pursue other avenues, which we can do, and we do
2: yeah.
0: when it gets to that point. But we also try to offer resources first and then take that path if we have to. But stuff is something we always circle on in reports, whether it's wicker furniture or if it's
2: crap,
0: you know, some
2: like junk that they're
0: cardboard
2: hoarding.
0: Boxes,
2: yeah, exactly.
0: Things along those lines. We are always circling it and providing that education to folks. And it's actually embedded in our ordinance, too, because a lot of that stuff is combustible, right? And so there's some items in our ordinance that address combustible items in 0-5 zone.
1: Now, you guys, WM, have worked with the city to have these, like, junk removal type of events, right? And
2: Yeah.
0: Every entity basically has a free day for drop-off, and we do that. And then the waste management's been really helpful for our community-led events, where I've basically offered every FireWise community that touches the city or is in the city, we'll figure out a way to work together to help you with an annual event, right? And whatever that looks like for you, let's figure it out and get there. And the Deer Creek Southside, they've been really great at doing, well, the city offer kind of like a curbside pickup for a week or a couple days, and then waste management provides those roll-offs in a couple spots in the town, so or in that neighborhood, so we can easily take that material there throughout that week. And that's been a really neat project of that community, because the first year I definitely had way more vegetation coming to curbs than I anticipated. But I'd much rather have that issue than people not taking any action, right? So this year we smoothed it out a lot, and it was very smooth sailing. And I think, you know, now we're in a place where we can definitely do it maybe in some other neighborhoods or in that neighborhood again, and be more efficient and do it in a very logical way.
1: And I was kind of on my own case last visit when you weren't here, Lori, because we were talking about WM and all the great things, you know, the tags they have for extra bags of trash. And
0: I used my first tag the other day.
2: That's a county,
0: and I felt
2: and that's
0: really
2: a county
0: neat.
2: Thing.
1: That's
2: yeah.
1: a county thing.
0: All right.
1: And I have not used that. I have not used it once.
2: Yeah. Yeah.
1: And that's on me.
2: Yeah.
1: Because it sounds easy enough. You just have to put it on an average size trash bag.
2: Exactly.
0: So you said the county pays for that?
2: It's a county program. Yeah.
1: It's a county program.
2: It's a county program. So if you're in a, you know, like a lot of people, there was this one woman who lives in Morgan Ranch, and part of Morgan Ranch is in the city of Grass Valley, and then there's another part that's actually county, you know, so your neighbor could be county. And so the neighbor gets to put out a bag tag, but the one that's in Grass Valley does not. So, you know, so people, it is confusing.
1: Yeah.
2: But those people
1: in the county have to do that.
2: It's a county program.
1: And there's actually even a discount for a dump run or something like that too,
2: exactly.
1: right?
2: You know, yes.
1: I've
2: exactly.
1: never done any of that.
2: Once a year, you get voucher for your transfer station.
0: Yep.
2: Yeah, you know, and I lived in Chico. Every fall, it was a free service that the big leaf truck would come around.
0: Oh yeah,
2: yeah. You used to take, and same thing in downtown Sacramento. You know, city of trees. You
1: the
2: know,
1: big claw.
2: You just get to put rake all your leaves in one big pile right on the curb, and you don't park out there that day, and that big claw comes by and sucks it all up.
1: Sucks it all.
0: I
1: amazing.
0: Want the claw.
2: Oh, that's a great program. That would be a
1: you
2: neat
1: want the
2: thing.
1: Claw?
0: I want the claw.
2: That right, would be such a neat thing. It really would. That would be so helpful in our area.
0: It'd be great.
1: Has nothing to do with a crab
2: feed. It's not a WM thing, but it's a great program.
1: Yeah, it really is. All right, we're down the home stretch here, KNCU Insights. So quick break. We'll be right back.

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7: 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Lori Reddy here from WM, our monthly visit. Always great having Lori back. She had a restful time. She was dancing like a hippie out there, the High Sierra Music Fest.
8: Me and all the other hippies dancing like hippies. There's some great music out there.
7: Yeah.
8: That was great music. It's so cool that event has moved to Nevada County because it's so much more accessible now.
7: And it was nice to have, as you said, we talked about this early part of the show, that they had their own like crew that was maybe working independently, but helping with recycling. And
8: yeah. Oh, they have over 700 volunteers.
7: Yeah.
9: Wow.
8: 700 volunteers. My daughter being one of them. She was out there.
7: Good for her.
8: Yeah, she was out there.
9: Was this the first year?
8: First year it was at this fairgrounds. At here. Yeah, normally in Quincy. Yeah.
9: Okay, gotcha.
8: Yeah.
7: And so those people, the following is huge that follows this festival. So they all came from Quincy, if they lived up there, down here, and
8: well, what's
7: the whole
8: really
7: area.
8: Interesting is I know a lot of my local friends have gone for years and years and years and camped up there. And here it moves to Nevada County, and they're like, they still camp.
7: Yeah, they still
8: they
7: camp.
8: They still set up their
7: camp. I know more and more people
8: rather
7: camp.
8: Than going, yeah. My friends that came up from San Francisco to go to High Sierra, they actually stayed at my house. They camped at my house, and that was a lot nicer. That was a lot nicer.
7: Yeah, you got a park.
8: I have the showers and everything. Yeah, yes. Nice. Camping at my house was a lot
7: nice
8: better.
7: Nice little park setup. But, all right, there's a lot of things going on. Hot summer nights are
8: hot summer nights.
7: Happening
9: hot summer
7: this
9: nights,
7: month, right?
9: Yes,
8: hot
9: indeed.
8: Next Wednesday.
9: Next Wednesday, and then the following two Wednesdays.
8: Two Wednesdays. Three Wednesdays in a row.
9: Right. We're really excited about it. It's always a good
8: so
9: time. I like this event because it's definitely more of a locals event, and it feels very local. Mm-hmm.
8: Versus Victorian Christmas.
9: You see all the neighbors. Yeah. You see everybody that you know. And then the fire throwers are there. And
8: throwing
9: the vendors
8: around.
9: Are there.
8: Great vendors.
9: Good food.
8: Yep. Good music. Lots of music.
7: I never know what's going to come out of your mouth, Evan. The fire throwers get you, huh? Look at you. I like that.
9: Well, I have to sign off on that permit these days, too. So
7: it's another one of your
9: Yeah, exactly. I'm very aware of their procedures
8: now.
9: Hottest
8: day of the year. Let's go throw some
7: flames
8: in the
7: outside. Yeah.
9: Hey, I will say, though, after diving into the permit, there are a lot of restrictions that go into place. And I got to walk through their own fire prevention measures. They have some pretty innovative approaches to put those torches out if they need to. There's a whole box that they can just put it in that's non-combustible, and it closes on its own. And
7: oh, my goodness.
9: It's very methodical, which I love to see, because I also was a little nervous at first when I was like, I have to sign off on these permits. And then I saw all the things that have to be in place for them to operate. Mm-hmm. And I went and did the visit when I was signing off on the permit and followed through with all the procedures they have and all their mitigations and contingencies, and it's pretty extensive.
7: All right, so what's that mean for WM? Do you guys do something special helping with the trash situation like that?
8: We provide bins. Yeah, okay. We provide bins for so that basically they handle their own trash on the city streets, but we provide bins for them to put them into, and we pick them up every single week. So that's what it's a messy project. Doing something like that,
7: It is.
8: One year, I stood in front of Shivati and I stood in front of garbage cans to see help people divert, and it was quite a challenge. Here's the recycling. Here is the food waste one. And we had to pour away so you could pour away your drinks, and then here's the recycle and the trash. And we stood there hoping that people would do it correctly and kind of slapping their hands when they didn't. And you can't do that full time at a fest or at any sort of a street fair like that. It's too tough, So a lot of stuff does get contaminated.
9: Yeah, I believe
8: even
9: it.
8: If you have the right cart sitting around, it's same with a festival, like the fairgrounds. It's really hard to monitor that. But, we do our best. We offer the situation of there's at the fair, there's going to be a three-stream situation. There's going to be a compost, a recycle, and a trash. In a row, everywhere. And let's see if people will do it correctly. Normally, they get the recycling pretty okay.
7: Do you think they could put one close to where our gazebo is? I mean, it's such a big traffic area right off of Treat Street.
8: Normally, there's one right across from the gazebo.
7: Yeah, right
8: where that snow cone is.
7: Exactly, where the
8: fountain
7: drinks are.
8: So there's now going to be a food waste at the fair.
7: Okay.
8: There's going to be a compost container.
7: Because if we could make sure we're educated, we become the information booth by
9: default. Of course.
8: Oh, God, yes.
9: I've only spent, a couple hours there, and I got a lot of questions. And I was like, I got to look at the map.
8: It's lost and found. It's where is this? It's like, can you help me find my child?
7: Well, personally, I'd like to be competent enough to tell people that goes there, got those there, that goes there.
8: Yeah, we'll make sure that happens. I'll be there.
7: Yeah.
8: Yeah, I'll monitor.
7: Yeah, all right. You guys all set for the fair? Are you set for the fair?
9: Oh, yeah.
7: You're gonna be,
9: can't wait.
7: You're going to be out the gazebo this year?
9: I think so. I usually find an opportunity to get a slot in there. So
7: you just drop
9: I would
7: you
9: assume.
7: Just come out here.
9: You just drop
7: come
9: your name?
7: Yes.
9: That works? Okay.
8: Yeah, wiggle your way in.
9: That's what I'll do.
7: We'll get that Dua Lipa girl from the county.
8: Yeah, there you go.
7: Like the real Dua Lipa. She got married. Dua Lipa got married. So we can talk about how it's all been going. Yeah.
8: Yep, and it's we'll like, get some of those corn dogs that they go wrong.
7: We get the warm up act.
8: We get the
7: little gnarly things.
8: The corn dogs aren't quite good enough to be sold to the public. That's what we get at the gazebo.
7: That's what we get. Yeah.
8: That's what we get.
9: I'll take it.
8: Yeah.
7: That's right. We're getting ready.
8: Fabulous.
7: Well, we want it to be fire safe out there.
9: Absolutely.
7: So everyone wants that to happen in Nevada City. You guys are doing a great job. Make sure you keep it up. And yeah, if you got one of those showcase houses, show it off to your neighbors.
8: Yeah.
7: And stuff.
9: Absolutely. Sure. Always work with your neighbors.
7: All right. Lori, great job today. Great
8: we'll
7: having you back as well.
8: All right. See you at the fair.
7: That does it for us. We got ABC News coming up next.
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11: From ABC News, I'm Michelle Franzen. The U.S. carrying out new strikes on Iran's military sites yesterday, that after Iran shot at ships in the Strait of Hormuz. ABC's Rachel Scott says Iran has also targeted U.S. military installations in Bahrain and Kuwait.
12: It comes in response to Iran firing on three cargo ships near the Strait of Hormuz. The big question, what comes next? Overnight, Iran launching missiles at U.S. bases in the Gulf. Those missiles intercepted.
11: The break in the ceasefire leading to fewer ships passing through the critical Strait waterway. ABC's Rebecca Jarvis says that could drive up oil and gas prices once again.
13: And in the last 24 hours, Kepler tells ABC News it has seen 25 ships cross. Now, that is lower than what we've seen in previous days, which were more like about 40. Even a limited disruption here in the Strait can have an outsized impact on the pricing, on freight costs, and on the market price for oil.
11: The preliminary hearing continues in Utah for Tyler Robinson. He's charged with the murder of conservative influencer Charlie Kirk last fall. Plans to play a video in court yesterday hit a roadblock with hours of debate about whether that video should be played in open court.
14: For hours on Wednesday, attorneys and the court debated showing a video that allegedly includes Tyler Robinson's former roommate and romantic partner talking about Robinson confessing to killing Charlie Kirk. Robinson's defense attorneys argued letting the public hear a so-called confession would influence a future jury pool and would violate Robinson's right to a fair trial. Judge Tony Graff ruling to not influence an eventual jury, chunks of the video shown in open court must be edited out. The edited video will be played first thing Thursday morning. Alex Stone, ABC News.
11: Mortgage rates edging higher. Freddie Mac says a 30-year fixed rate rose to 6.49%, up from 6.43% last week. At Wimbledon, American Coco Gauff lost to Carolina Mahova in the riveting semifinal match at Center Court. 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
11: Protests continue in Houston after a Mexican national and father of three was shot and killed by ICE agents. Homeland Security officials say Lorenzo Salgado Arujo was trying to ram agents with his car and that officers shot in self-defense. The family says he lived in the U.S. for more than three decades and was killed while on his way to work. Here's ABC's John Quinones.
20: Growing outrage in Houston after a man was shot and killed by ICE agents earlier this week. New video appears to show the moment an ICE agent cuts off a white van. Later, also seen in disturbing new video from a passing car, Lorenzo Salgado Araujo lying bleeding on the street, surrounded by agents.
11: Family calling for an independent investigation. 80s music icon Bonnie Tyler has died at a hospital in Portugal following an illness.
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0: Just a year later, Tyler, who was born in Wales, would strike gold with another unforgettable single.
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6: Okay, $8,500. 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
6: 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So, yeah, that's probably it.
5: Okay. And what is your number, please?
6: 530-432-6795.
5: Okay, 432-6795, 2018 Harley-Davidson.
6: Mm-hmm.
5: All right, $8,500, and good luck to you. Thank you so much for calling.
6: Thank you. 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
5: All right, thank you. Bye.
6: Bye-bye.
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9: Moana, I want to know about you. 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
10: Time's up. 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
9: Molly. 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

0: It is 12 minutes after 10. It's 78 degrees, and this is Swap Shop and the Shopping Show on KNCO News Talk 830. It is a Thursday and the ninth day of July 2026. And thanks to Tom Fitzsimmons for being on the air yesterday. I couldn't for Swap Shop and the Shopping Show. Thank you very much, Tom. And you know, when he fills in, he does his regular shift, and then he does Swap Shop and the Shopping Show, and then on the town, and it's a long stretch, and he does a wonderful job, especially under those conditions with no break in there. So thank you again, Tom Fitzsimmons. Our shopper of the day is Robin Youngman of Grass Valley. 477-5626, 477-KNCO. Text 913-4685. Well, Chris Gilbert will be presenting the news quiz question today at 11:20. He will give you the opportunity to win today's prize, that 32-ounce bottle of Sereno's Bloody Mary mix, which can be put together to create 1 1/4 gallon of Bloody Marys, or you can use it for marinating. It's great for cooking. In fact, there are some recipes available on Sereno's website that are delicious when you use the Sereno's Bloody Mary mix to create your meal. Or you can just drink it as is, and anyone can drink it. It has no alcohol in it unless you add the alcohol. And you could win that with the news quiz question coming up at around 11:20 today. And that question will be composed using the data that is provided by Paul Haas during his local newscast, which is about 16, 17 minutes away from now. Paul is still preparing his stories, putting them in order. Is it dotting the I's or crossing the I's, and dotting the T's or crossing the T's? It's one of those. Either way, he's preparing and he's getting ready, and he will deliver that newscast coming up soon at 10:30 or so, and then Chris Gilbert will use that information to create his news quiz question at around 11:20 is when he will be asking that. Our sister station this morning, while you were listening to Lori Reddy and I missed the name of the other guest, but I know Lori because she worked here for so many years, Lori was representing WM on this radio station today. And you probably were listening very intently. So maybe you missed a story time on the radio. That was on our sister station, Star 94 FM. Tricia and Jacqueline were in from Madeline Helling Library. And they had a story called, What Does Little Crocodile Say at the Beach? And, you know, there's so many things that are happening at all of the libraries. We are intently aware of those that are occurring at Madeline Helling because of our weekly association with Tricia and Jacqueline. In fact, here's what they filed today, what the recording is of what is happening soon at the Madeline Helling Library.
1: Oh my goodness, we have so many special things coming up. So this coming, well, first of all, Monday through Friday, we are still offering free lunch from 12 to 1 p.m. at Madeline Helling and at Grass Valley. But tomorrow, there will be no lunch.
2: No lunch on the 3rd of July.
1: Yeah, because the lunch providers are off that day. They're going to have a little vacation, too.
2: Start their celebrations early.
1: Yeah. But this coming Tuesday, we have Kirby the Magician with his Dino Magic Show at 11 a.m., followed by lunch. Every Wednesday at 11 a.m., we have Musical Mornings with In Concert Sierra, and we have Chess Club at 3:30. And then on Thursdays, we have Pause to Read at 11 a.m., which is where you can come and read to a story to a dog or just show them pictures because they like pictures. And they'll be all traumatized after 4th of July. So
2: the dogs need their story.
1: They do. You want to tell them what else?
2: Yeah. And so every Thursday at 11 is Pause to Read, like Tricia was saying. And then in the afternoon, 4 p.m., we have Dungeons and Dragons. It is an adventure for the whole literate family. If your child can read, if your child can add and subtract and roll the dice, they can practice storytelling and adventuring with the Guild. Come on down and slay some dragons. That's 4 p.m. in our community room at Madeline Helling every Thursday afternoon. And then on Friday at 11 a.m., we have our story time.
1: It's so much fun.
2: It's so sweet.
1: It's very sweet.
2: Yeah.
1: One of my favorite things is seeing the babies come in and sort of looking around like, what's going on? And then they come back and eventually they're clapping along and then they're dancing and then they're singing and then they're bossing us around.
2: Yes. This book next.
1: Yeah.
2: We have our summer learning game and we're starting to get some of our garden game back. So if you have a child and they are playing the game, just keep encouraging them to read at least 15 minutes a day, feed their curiosity, beat their boredom, and win prizes at the library. We have, coming up at the end of the month, towards the end of the month, we have a cosplay karaoke on Friday, July 24th. That's for teens.
1: Yes, it's going to be really fun.
2: It's going to be great. What kind of refreshments do we have?
1: Cupcakes. For sure.
2: And
1: I can't remember.
2: I think we have... Well, we've got some great refreshments. And then Pop and Go Puppets, Rumpelstiltskin will be on the 28th of July.
1: And that's going to be a wild time.
2: Oh, my gosh.
1: Yeah.
2: Come watch the puppetry ensue.
1: Yeah. But this, not this Friday, the 10th, there's going to be a teen escape room at the Grass Valley Library, and that is in the afternoon.
2: It's in the evening, actually. It's 6 to 7.
1: Yeah, and it's going to be so cool. We have a coworker who is really into escape rooms, and she is working hard on creating this escape room. But you do have to register for that, and participation. There are limited slots, is what I'm trying to say.
2: Yes, limited availability, teens only, and I feel so lucky that I get to help with this escape room.
1: You're going to have a blast.
2: Behind the scenes.
1: I am a little envious about that. Yeah, so many great things going on at the library, so check our calendar online, nevadacountyca.gov/library.
2: LIBRARY.
1: Oh, two R's in library.
2: Library.
1: Yeah, and we're also on Facebook, and we're on Instagram. Instagram is Nevada_county_ library.
2: Where would we be without those underscores?
1: I know. They're so foundational.
0: Yeah, it sounds like I played last week's there. So we'll try to fix that a little bit later on today. 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And then a rebroadcast Saturday at 8. So if you missed it this morning, the story was, What Does Little Crocodile Say at the Beach? And it's a pretty good one. And on Saturdays, after it's rebroadcast, then it's classic hits, at least two per hour. That's on our sister station, Star 94 FM. Well, speaking of classic hits, Bonnie Tyler has passed away. She was 75. Michael Kastner reports.
3: Once upon a time, there was light in my life.
4: Back in May, she had to be rushed to the hospital for emergency intestinal surgery in Portugal. She was temporarily placed in an induced coma to help her recovery. The UK-born platinum-selling recording artist was perhaps best known for her hit, Total Eclipse of the Heart, which has been viewed over a billion times on YouTube. A statement posted to her official social media accounts reads, Bonnie's family and team are heartbroken to announce that Bonnie unexpectedly passed away last night in a hospital in Portugal as a result of the illness that she was being treated for.
3: It's a heartache.
4: I'm Michael Kastner.
0: That's a pretty, extremely important messages from our sponsors on the way. 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
2: Happy birthday to you. Happy birthday to you. Happy birthday. Isn't it wonderful when someone sings to you or makes an effort to help you celebrate your special occasion? 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

0: 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And we just heard from the shopper of the day, and Robin Youngman, the shopper of the day, apparently received a text from a close friend, and that's how Robin learned that Robin is indeed the shopper of the day, and is going to actually already went to the website, picked out the shopping show certificates that Robin would care to purchase, and is going to call Barbara Svenhard at the front desk and tell Barbara Svenhard what the shopper of the day would like to purchase. So thank you and congratulations once again to our shopper of the day. And when you're the shopper of the day, that's what you get to do. You go to our website, you pick out all the shopping show certificates you'd like, and instead of paying the already discounted price, you pay half price on any and all the shopping show certificates that you would care to have. And that's what it means to be shopper of the day. Well, this is Swap Shop and the Shopping Show, KNCO News Talk 830, 477-5626, 477-KNCO, text 913-4685. And last week, I think it was last week, that I was, maybe it was 2 weeks ago, that I was so pleased to hear that the Barbara Schmidt-Millar Women's Triathlon and 5K has been resumed. And it is going to be happening coming up. Let's see, I don't have a date here, though. Oh, I think it's in August sometime. I had the dates written down somewhere. But it's being presented by Pawnee's Home Care in association with Sierra Nevada Memorial Hospital Foundation. So it's coming back. It was canceled for a couple of years, canceled 1 year because of smoke, I believe, and then the following year for another reason, but now it's going to be returning. And I think it's this August, and I'll get that date for you sometime soon. But great for it to be back. It's such an important event, the Women's Triathlon and 5K to benefit the Barbara Schmidt-Millar Foundation. Well, it is just about time for us to make our way into the news booth and learn what Paul Haas is working on, so Chris Gilbert can make you a winner at around 11:20 with the news quiz contest. Today's prize is a big bottle of Bloody Mary mix. It's 32 ounces. Makes 1 1/4 gallon of Bloody Marys, or use it for cooking, or just drink it as is. It is 10:30 and 78 degrees.
1: Good morning. I'm Paul Haas with the KNCO Local News Update. The executive dean of the Nevada County campus of Sierra College is heading back to her hometown in Alaska next month after a 26-year education career in California. Karen O'Hara has held the position for about 4 years. She says she'll be the director of Kenai Peninsula College starting August 3rd. It's a three-campus unit of the University of Alaska. And there are also personal reasons with her mother in poor health and her wanting to help with her father to take care of her. O'Hara also has been serving on the board of directors of Foothills Compassionate Care. O'Hara says she's also proud of the campus rebounding since she took over in 2022 with the impacts of the pandemic still being felt.
2: We have seen our enrollment jump. Our headcount was up 30%.

0: which was quite good. Really figuring out who our population is and what they need and what will draw them back to campus.
1: O'Hara says she's loved living here and has greatly enjoyed working with the campus staff. Meanwhile, O'Hara says her predecessor, Stephanie Ortiz, will take over on an interim basis over the next few months to allow time for a thorough search for a permanent replacement. And the 4th of July weekend was also the first weekend that Nevada County was offering a shuttle from the Root Center to the Yuba River crossing at Highway 49, and it was a relatively positive effect without being overly used. Information Officer Taylor Wolf says there were 66 boardings, which would equate to 33 round-trip riders.
2: If folks aren't familiar, the shuttle goes from our Government Center parking lot in Nevada City to the South Yuba River at Highway 49, where parking has become quite a dangerous issue. People parking in the highway, and so on and so forth. It went really, really smoothly.
1: However, even with the shuttle running on one day, several vehicles had expensive issues because they were illegally parked at the crossing.
2: There was four illegally parked vehicles that got ticketed, and tickets when you're out at the South Yuba River are more expensive than where they are elsewhere. And one vehicle that was actually towed because it was in the turnaround area for both the shuttle and emergency vehicle.
1: The shuttle helps alleviate all of those concerns and is only $2 each way per person. You can also stow your bags and river apparatus on the bus. Join us for our next local news update at the bottom of the hour. For news, traffic, and weather anytime, visit KNCO.com. I'm Paul Haas, KNCO News Talk 830.
3: And currently at 10:33, 79 degrees, expecting about 10 more degrees to be added on to that number for a high today. And we will get the complete weather forecast from Dan Holliday in approximately 10 minutes or so. This is Swap Shop and the Shopping Show on KNCO News Talk 830. And we did have a shopper of the day. Robin of Grass Valley was the shopper of the day today and is purchasing Shopping Show certificates at half price. As a result, we'll have another shopper of the day announced for tomorrow. And if we get a call from that person, then they will be able to do what our shopper of the day today, our winner, did, which is buy Shopping Show certificates at half price. 477-5626, 477-KNCO. Well, searched around and found the real information about what is happening at the library with Tricia and Jacqueline from Madeline Helling. They were in this morning on our sister station. I accidentally played last week's preview of events at the Madeline Helling. Here's what they had to say today.
4: What is coming up at the library? It is Thursday, so at 11 o'clock.
5: We have Pause to Read, and we have Thinker Thursday. Thinkers Thursday is a time when we bring out a bunch of flashcards, and we see if kids want to have fun just practicing some basic facts. And they love it.
4: They really do love it.
5: It's so funny. It's so cool.
4: There was a line last week, a line of kids waiting to do their flashcards.
5: Yeah, they sign up and they get an opportunity to practice a handful of flashcards and going for speed, going for accuracy, but also, you know,
4: just having fun.
5: Having fun. And when they have practiced five times with different sets of flashcards, they earn a prize from our prize machine.
4: Yeah,
5: it's like a gumball machine.
4: Yeah, it's really cool. They love it. That might be the reason for the line.
5: And maybe also our interns. They are so sweet and helpful and encouraging.
4: Yeah, and we had some grown-ups say that the kids are so much more excited to practice their flashcards with us at the library than they are at home.
5: Yeah. Practice multiplication with a virtual stranger.
4: A friendly fingerprinted stranger.
5: A friendly fingerprinted stranger, yes.
4: Yes. Yeah. And then tomorrow is Friday, so at 11. Oh, wait. But after Thinker Thursday, we have lunch.
5: Oh, lunch at noon every day throughout the summer, Monday through Friday. Not on the weekends.
4: Not on the weekends.
5: And it's been good. There's always milk. There's always some fruits and vegetables and some nice hot. Did they have a tamale?
4: They did.
5: That looked good.
4: It was, I didn't have one, but it sounded good. It was bean and cheese tamale. But they've also had chicken sandwiches, and they've had some cheesy pasta.
5: Yeah,
4: looks like good stuff. So you should bring your little ones down for free lunch every day.
5: 0 to 18. So bring your teens, too.
4: Yeah,
5: they
4: your
5: get
4: big
5: hungry.
4: Ones. And they're also giving away free produce to all ages. So they have some carrots and some
5: zucchini,
4: some packs of strawberries.
5: Yeah, I've seen some corn too.
4: Yes, Yes.
5: So some bulk ingredients that you guys can go home and make into salads or stir fries or who knows
4: all
5: what.
4: All kinds of deliciousness. You could get a recipe book from the library.
5: Yeah.
4: And then Friday at 11 a.m. we have story time.
5: Yay!
4: Whoop! And that's usually outside in the summer, weather permitting. And then, of course, after story time, we have lunch. And then we have some other good things coming up.
5: This Friday in the evening, we have a teen escape room. It's a register. You have to register to do it. And this is happening at the Grass Valley Library. And I'm so excited to go and help Donna and Emily with the teen escape room downstairs.
4: Yeah. Donna has been working so hard on the clues for the escape room. She is amazing. She's so creative and fun. Yeah, so I'm a little envious. I'm not going to be there. But, yeah, so check out the calendar for the Teen Escape Room. Later this month, we're going to have a teen karaoke and cosplay party. So check the calendar for that. That'll be at Madeline Helling. And then our other big things, we have another story time on the ranch coming up. I don't have the date, but I think it's next week.
5: Oh, my gosh.
4: Yeah. And I'll be hosting that.
5: I said next Friday. Not this Friday, but next.
4: I don't know.
5: Oh, boy.
4: Okay, but calendar is nevadacountyca.gov/library. Click on attend and connect, I think.
5: Yes. Also, our musical mornings have been a real success.
4: It's
5: so cool. On Wednesday morning, some people are taking the bus to avoid the hassle of parking, which is recommended, but we've been having these incredible local musicians and artists come and perform for an amphitheater full of families.
4: It's really cool. It's so cool to see. And the bus is free for kids.
5: $0 for kids, $1.50 for adults. This is Wednesday at 11 o'clock throughout the summer, musical mornings. Whimsical Wednesdays.
4: Whimsical Wednesdays, yeah. They even made a song about it.
5: It's so cute.
4: So anyway, come to the library. We have lots of cool stuff going on.
3: 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And then a couple of classic hits each hour brought to you by Minor Mo's Pizza, a woman-owned business in Nevada City for more than 30 years. And yeah, there was Minor Mo's Pizza here at the radio station yesterday. That's how Minor Mo's sponsors our sister station's classic hits weekend by allowing us to pick up a couple of Minor Mo's pizzas every Wednesday, and the staff gets to dig in, and they do. Well, the 7 Mile House Market is doing their last three scheduled markets. This would be the first of those last three coming up this Saturday, and this is at the 7 Mile House, which is 7 miles outside of Marysville on Highway 20, Saturday from 8:30 to 1:30, 8:30 in the morning till 1:30 in the afternoon. They'll have a food trailer there, a place called Frosty Frenzy. They have ice cream. There'll be handcrafts and artisan vendors, duck and chicken eggs and more. And that's this Saturday, 8:30 until 1:30. Good morning and welcome to Swap Shop. How can we help you today?
6: Yeah, I have a couple free items.
3: Okay, what do you have?
6: A spinet piano. 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
3: Okay.
6: And a grandfather clock about 5.5-6 feet tall with chimes and the moon dials and everything.
3: Okay, so you've got some large items there.
6: Yes.
3: Okay. All right, so a spinet piano and a grandfather clock. Anything else?
6: No, that'll do it.
3: Okay, how do we get a hold of you?
6: My number is 530-913-6608.
3: And 913-6608. All right.
6: Correct.
3: Well, thank you so much, and good luck.
6: Okay, thank you.
3: All right, bye.
6: Bye.
3: All right, so he's got a piano. Spinet piano, golden oak, gold and oak, and a grandfather clock with all the chimes. And these are both free items. I would imagine you just need to pick them up. 913-6608. Well, a classic American gastro holiday is coming up. Daria Albinger who says that now is the time to prepare for it.
7: There are few things that are more New York than a hot dog. 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
3: 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It is 10:42 and 79 degrees.

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2: Here is your forecast on KNCO News Talk 830. Sunny with a high in the upper 80s, near 90, and a very light westerly wind. Going to be clear overnight till low 63. Sunny and dry Friday with a high in the upper 80s to around 90. Friday night's low between 60 and 65. And we warm up on Saturday with a high temperature again in the low 90s. For weather anytime, click on the Weather Center at KNCO.com. I'm meteorologist Ann Holliday on KNCO News Talk 830.
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7: Happy birthday to you. 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Isn't it wonderful when someone sings to you or makes an effort to help you celebrate your special occasion? 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
8: 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Tom Fitzsimmons, your host. The broadcast beginning right after the 11:30 newscast this morning. And this is Swap Shop and the Shopping Show on KNCO News Talk 830. We did have a winner, shopper of the day, Robin of Grass Valley. 477-5626, 477-KNCO, text 913-4685. Also, a Sereno's tie-in. Today's news quiz contest prize is that 32-ounce bottle of Bloody Mary mix from Sereno's. And if you win it today, you can pick it up as early as tomorrow. Well, the Midsummer Festival is occurring at the North Star House this weekend. And it's brought to you by the Nevada County Magicians Guild, a daydream celebration of magic and midsummer wonder. An enchanted afternoon featuring magic, crafts, bubbles, face painting, food vendors, a goblin market, and costume parade presided over by Titania, the fairy queen. Costumes are encouraged, and that's at the North Star House this Saturday, day after tomorrow, 11 a.m. until 4 p.m. at 12075 Auburn Road in Grass Valley for the Midsummer Festival. Well, congratulations going out to a couple of Bear River FFA young people for being selected as a national delegate to represent California at this year's National FFA Convention in October. The Bear River FFA members are Audra Pash and Malaya Spots. And this is held in conjunction with the annual National FFA Convention and Expo. The delegate experience brings together 475 student leaders from across the nation. Students convene to share ideas and perspectives that will ensure the continued progress of the organization. Delegates come from each of the organization's 52 states associations, with delegation sizes being determined by each association's percent of overall organized membership. So congratulations once again to those two FFA individuals, Audra and Malaya, and hopefully we'll run into them at the Nevada County Fair as well. The National FFA Convention is in October. It's time now for the Entertainment Report. Here is Arletta Vanhausen.
9: The FIFA World Cup final halftime show just keeps getting bigger. If I could get in, drive me a pin. Justin Bieber is the latest added to the bill. He'll join Madonna, Shakira, and BTS for the performance. The show will mark Bieber's first public performance since his headlining set at Coachella back in April. The 11-minute halftime show will take place July 19th at MetLife Stadium, known for the tournament as New York, New Jersey Stadium. Santana is extending its Vegas residency.
10: The 8 newly announced shows are scheduled from November 4th through the 15th. Tickets for the new dates go on sale this Saturday. Santana begins an intimate evening with Santana, Greatest Hits Live residency on September the 16th. The show is taking place at the House of Blues at Mandalay Bay. I'm Mark Mayfield.
9: And it seems 2 hours is too long for today's movie audiences. At least that's what respondents told a recent survey by Talker Research. Gen Z viewers say 82 minutes is enough. That's less than an hour and a half. Boomers say 93 minutes is long enough. Toy Story 4 clocks in at 102 minutes, but when The Odyssey comes out, viewers will have to sit for 172 minutes. And that's entertainment. I'm Daria Albinger.
8: Coming up, it is Jerry Sereno's Hidden Grove Project to bring our children home.

You can't function without a heart. Historically, Nevada County has been a compassionate and caring place to live. A live and let live culture. A place that when you need help from your neighbors, they're there for you. A community with a heart. I'm proud to say that's how I was raised. That's how I raised my sons who live in Nevada County. We are a very fortunate family. I created a business and our families together. Only because I started a business. Hi, this is Jerry Serino. In 1964, I left home after high school, like the majority of my classmates. This unfortunate pattern of mass exodus has gone on for decades, losing our talented children. But when we wanted to come back home, we did, and could, and brought our education and new learned skills back to Nevada County and became assets rather than liabilities, adding to the community. But most importantly, we retained our Nevada County heart of good people helping good people. Today, with the unaffordable cost of homes, most couples, college graduates with skills wishing to return, cannot qualify to buy a home. One option is to start a business. Hidden Grove, a small and thoughtful community project proposed for the Cedar Ridge area that I have designed, and is to offer our returning children a place to live while starting a business on the same site. Hidden Grove is a mixed-use design with living upstairs and a legal workspace downstairs. It is designed to support low-impact businesses of like-minded people that wish to come home. Hidden Grove is a place to help preserve the heart of Nevada County, of good people helping good people. Where is the quality of life when your family is forced to separate?

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We did have a Shopper of the Day winner, meaning that we got a call from the Shopper of the Day. 477-5626, 477-KNCO, text 913-4685. Will, big party coming up this Saturday at All-Star Automotive, celebrating their grand unveiling and opening celebration with a live broadcast on our sister station, Star 94 FM, from 11 a.m. until 2 p.m. Once again, Saturday. They are at a new location at 12817 Loma Rica Road, across from the Nevada County Airport. And Pat Day, who hosts Swap Shop on Saturday mornings here on KNCO, and also is on our sister station, Star 94 FM, every afternoon, every weekday afternoon from 3 until 7 o'clock. And on Saturday, he'll be there broadcasting live for 3 hours between 11 a.m. and 2 p.m. And All-Star Automotive, to commemorate this new location, usually they're not open on Saturdays, but they're going to be open for this big party this coming Saturday from 10 until 3. And Pat Day, there, 11 until 2. You can stop by for some delicious tri-tip barbecue, hot dogs. There will be some soft drinks available, plus treats from Coco's Candy and Creamery. And you could also win some prizes, including T-shirts and hats. There will be some other giveaways as well. The technicians will be walking around and talking with people. And if you'd like, you can ask them about if you're having some issue with your vehicle. And a lot of times they'll be able to offer you some potential solutions. So that's happening as well. All of that on Saturday from 10 until 3 with the live broadcast on our sister station, 11 until 2, featuring one of your favorite personalities locally, Pat Day, on our sister station, Star 94 FM, 11 a.m. until 2 p.m. Well, the also going on, it's just about a week from Saturday, is the Centennial Celebration for 100 years of golf community and tradition at Nevada County Country Club. Seems like they had one of these 100 years ago too, but it's they're celebrating 1926 to 2026 at the Nevada County Country Club. 2 until 5, bring your picnic blanket, lawn chair, bring all your family and friends for an afternoon of fun, food, music, and community. So you can have the tri-tip this coming Saturday at All-Star Automotive during the live broadcast. And then there's some more food that you can enjoy on the following Saturday, July 18th, from 2 until 5 at the Centennial Celebration for Nevada County Country Club. Now, the swimming pool will be open at the club. They'll have hot dogs and snow cones for the kids, face painting and lawn games, lazy dog ice cream kiosk. There will be golf contests and prizes, a putting contest, a long and accurate drive contest as well, live music, barbecue available for purchase, beer, wine, and beverages as well. And you can enter to win gift certificates from Golden Era, Diego's, Petra, Minermost Pizza, Aloha Massage, and many others as well. So a week from Saturday, 2 until 5 at Nevada County Country Club, celebrating 100 years. They started in 1926, and if you add 100 to 1926, that comes out to 2026. Well, the Interfaith Food Ministry, I don't know if they knew about this last time Victoria was in to talk with Tom, which I think was last Thursday. But Interfaith Food Ministry, they say they are honored to receive a Nonprofit Excellence Award from Assemblymember Heather Hadwick. And it happened just recently. It celebrates the dedication of their volunteers, donors, community partners, and staff who make their mission possible every day. So Interfaith Food Ministry and Victoria Lindsay, congratulations on receiving that designation. Interfaithfoodministry.org if you'd like to get more details. It's getting close to the top of the hour. ABC News on the way.

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1: From ABC News, I'm Michelle Franzen. Strikes between the U.S. and Iran ramping up after Iran fired on ships in the Strait of Hormuz this week. The U.S. launching another round of retaliatory strikes. Iran claiming the U.S. hit two railway bridges. And Iran also targeting U.S. military sites in the region. The skirmishes come as Iran held funeral processions and prayers for the former supreme leader killed in the initial days of the war. Hundreds of thousands of mourners turning out, the signs appearing to call for the death of President Trump. ABC News contributor and retired Army Lieutenant General Doug Lute says the latest conflict is a major setback for peace talks.
2: Of course, the U.S. killed Iran leader, right? So this is just the most strategic dimension of this tit-for-tat back and forth that basically leads us nowhere. It leads us into a continued stalemate and a continued closure of the Strait of Hormuz. So this is not good news. And in effect, we're back to where we were 3 weeks ago, before the so-called ceasefire agreement.
1: Happening now in Utah, it's day four of a preliminary hearing for Tyler Robinson, the man charged in the murder of conservative influencer Charlie Kirk last September. After a debate yesterday in court over video that allegedly includes Tyler Robinson's former roommate and romantic partner Lance Twiggs talking about Robinson confessing to the fatal shooting, the judge ordered parts of the video be edited out. One portion played today in court showing Twiggs talking about the call with Robinson.
3: I don't remember exactly when, but he had said he was planning to go hunting with his family, and he asked me for if we had a Dremel, because he said he wanted to engrave messages on bullets.
1: Defense attorneys argued letting the public hear a so-called confession would influence a future jury pool and would violate Robinson's right to a fair trial. Former U.S. Olympian David Hearn appeared in court today pleading not guilty for allegedly damaging the Lincoln Memorial Reflecting Pool. You're listening to ABC News.
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1: Mortgage rates edging higher. Freddie Mac says a 30-year fixed rate rose to 6.49%. That's up from 6.43% last week. And the rise in borrowing costs and monthly payments could sideline potential home buyers. Rising home prices are also a concern. Sales of pre-owned homes down in most parts of the country last month.
5: The one bright spot for sellers was the Northeast, where existing home sales rose from May to June. Nationally, though, sales were down 2.4% month over month. Looking back to 2025, though, the National Association of Realtors says sales of pre-owned homes jumped 2.8% between June of last year and June of this.
1: ABC's Jim Ryan. In Maine, Graham Plattner says he's dropping out of the Senate race. He says due to funding issues, the Democratic nominee facing a string of allegations, including sexual misconduct and a new claim of sexual assault by a former girlfriend. Allegations Plattner denies. Here's ABC's Jay O'Brien.
6: After a standoff with state Democrats, Plattner taking parting shots at party leaders, who by Maine law now have just over 2 weeks to replace him on the ballot.
7: Party apparatchiks are not the ones to make these decisions. These decisions need to be made in the open by the people of this state, the people who got us here.
1: The Air Force has revoked promotions of 135 airmen, saying it discovered an isolated scoring error on a required promotion exam. The service called the incident isolated to security forces airmen. Michelle Franzen, ABC News.
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0: It is 11:10, 10 minutes after 11 o'clock on this Thursday, the 9th. Well, it's the 9th, and it's 10 minutes after 11 for a Thursday on Swap Shop and the Shopping Show, KNCO News Talk 830. And we did have a Shopper of the Day winner, Robin of Grass Valley, that we learned of last hour. And Robin was texted by a good friend. That's how Robin learned. And if you're a shopper of the day, you can purchase shopping show certificates at half price. If you want to do a little wish booking, you can go to our website, knco.com, click on Shop Now, and you'll see the complete inventory. It's pretty much, I believe, almost 99.9% in alphabetical order. 477-5626, 477-KNCO, text 913-4685. Couple of calls from last hour. One is for a 2018 Harley-Davidson Lowrider. It's described as a soft, $8,500. It's got the number two kit and about 20,000 miles, and it runs excellently. 432-6795, area code 530. And we also learned of a couple of free items, some large items, a spinet piano. It's gold and oak, and that's for free. And then also from that same caller, a grandfather clock. It's got the chime on it. 913-6608. So 913-6608 for the grandfather clock and the spinet piano. And for the 2018 Harley Davidson, 432-6795. And both of those numbers preceded by 530. In less than 10 minutes, you could win today's prize. It's that bottle of Bloody Mary mix from Serino's. If you can answer the news quiz question correctly. Chris Gilbert will be along here shortly. And I did learn about the date of the Barbara Schmidt-Millar Triathlon, Celebrating Life, Empowering Women. And it will be at Cascade Shores in Nevada City. And it's a day of inspiration, strength, and community. Whether you're a seasoned athlete or participating for fun, this is an event for everyone. So they will have a sprint triathlon, relay team competition, and a 5K run walk, which is open to girls and women ages 13 and older. Proceeds will benefit breast cancer prevention, screening, and treatment programs at Sierra Nevada Memorial Hospital. The event itself is on Sunday, August 30th at 9 a.m. And if you would like to register or sponsor even, you can do both of those activities by going to supportsierranevada.org/BSM. So Barbara Schmidt-Millar, BSM. supportsierranevada.org/BSM. The Barbara Schmidt-Millar Triathlon returns on Sunday, August 30th at 9 a.m. Well, this August is the return of the 6th Annual Community Academy, a free 12-week course that serves as an opportunity for community members to learn about the role law enforcement plays in the community while giving participants a more in-depth understanding of their own sheriff's office. And new this year, on the last day of instruction, students will put their knowledge to use and review facts and information surrounding a real incident that occurred in Nevada County. Putting on their detective hats, they'll attempt to solve the case, and some case information will be altered to ensure anonymity. I used to know a woman by that name, Anonymity. Now, space is limited, so don't miss your chance. The Community Academy returns August 19th, and you can register at nevadacountyca.gov/3313/community-engagement. I know that sounds a bit complicated, but it'll work. It'll work for you. So we'll try it once again. Just go to nevadacountyca.gov, and then you can probably find your way to the proper page or place to register for the academy. There's a farmer's market going on today. It is Thursday. It's in Colfax at South Main Street. In fact, it's every Thursday from 4 until 7:30. And at this farmer's market, you'll find farm fresh goods, baked goods, maker items, meat, fish, food trucks, and community spirit. Sierra Vista Community Center, 55 School Street, will be a place you can get more information, or call 530-346-8726. And tomorrow is our hot dog day here at the radio station. Every Friday is. We get to enjoy some New York style, classic New York hot dogs with that signature snap. And all we need to do is to talk about New York style hot dogs. And then my colleagues and I are able to have a delicious hot dog or two. And we go pick up the hot dogs at their Friday location, which is near Grass Valley Provisions on Idaho, Maryland Road. So Fridays, 11 a.m. until 4 p.m. That's where you'll find Tony and New York Hot Dog Company. 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Tractor Supply is at 120 Yuba River Court in Grass Valley. Well, the Heroes Softball Tournament is coming up on August 8th and 9th at Western Gateway Park, honoring the bravery, supporting this community's heroes, making a difference. And the proceeds will benefit first responders and families in need. So this is a softball tournament, and you can actually field a team and, you know, try to do some home run hitting and strikeouts and all that sort of thing. They will have a home run derby. The Snack Shack will be there. They'll have raffle prizes as well. And the proceeds this year are going to support Haley Salazar, who is fighting stage 4 Ewing sarcoma. Haley is a 29-year-old mother to an amazing 8-year-old daughter. And before her diagnosis, she worked as a corrections officer with the Nevada County Sheriff's Department. The charity tournament to support first responders, Heroes Softball Tournament, once again at Western Gateway Park, August 8th and 9th. And you can get more details by texting. So they ask that you text rather than call at 530-277-5730. The tournament fees are at $300. Well, that backpack giveaway that's brought to you by Century 21 Cornerstone Realty, their 13th annual is happening a week from Sunday from 10 a.m. until 2 p.m., so Sunday, July 19th. So they call it a backpack giveaway, and maybe that was the first year, but it's been going on for 13, so they've added other school supplies as well, games and prizes, and they'll have giveaways while supplies last. The children must be present at three locations on that Sunday, July 19th at 10 a.m., Century 21 locations on 10063 Combi Road in Auburn, at 901 LaBar Meadows Road in Grass Valley, and at 10142 Commercial Avenue in Penn Valley. And you can find out more by contacting Century 21 Cornerstone Realty at 530-273-1336. But the Century 21 backpack giveaway, free backpack giveaway for Nevada County K through 12th graders, Sunday, July 19th, from 10 a.m. until 2 p.m. And a reminder that the Sacramento Zoo is doing a Community Days event in which it's only $10 a person, and the next one is on the 24th. Yeah, I think that's a Friday. And then they'll have another on the 14th of August, the 4th of September, and October 2nd. And, you know, at the Sacramento Zoo, they currently have some robots. In addition to the animals with heart and skin and minds and all that, but they've got robot dinosaurs that'll be there for those some of these days. Well, Chris Gilbert, I know you're a big robot fan, huh? Like Robbie the robot who was in Forbidden Planet.
1: Best robot ever. Or worst robot ever.
0: And I think he also was a guest star on Lost in Space. Sometimes we play the music from Lost in Space.
1: Like a big here tin can.
0: But it actually was a gentleman who was inside the robot.
1: No,
0: you know, I'm not going to give anything away. No, it was a real robot. It had those things that are spinning and some computer sound effects.
1: Because yeah, you got to do that if you're a robot.
0: Robbie the Robot.
1: Yeah.
0: Originally in The Forbidden Planet, which starred Leslie Nielsen. Well, today we have this big bottle of Bloody Mary mix.
1: Goody.
0: That you can use for marinating if you'd like. You can drink it straight, or you can use it to prepare 1 1/4 gallon of Bloody Marys.
1: I painted my back porch with it the other day.
0: With what? With the Bloody Mary mix from Sereno's? You did?
1: Sorry. Just, you know, it's so versatile.
0: You're just joking.
1: It's so versatile.
0: Yeah, yeah. You're very very humorous sometimes.
1: Well, you said it was versatile. So
0: you got a great sense of humor.
1: I tried it out.
0: Well, it's got 3 uses that I'm aware of, but now 4 with your input. Well, and you could win this big bottle and then pick it up as early as tomorrow or any day that Sereno's is open, Wednesdays through Sundays, but as early as tomorrow, because that'll give us a chance to get the winning names over there. But you've got to win the bottle first before you can go pick it up.
1: And then we'll repeat all those rules
0: scroll over
1: after
0: there.
1: The contest is over.
0: If you want to. And so we'll take caller 2 at 477. Oh, wait a minute. You've got to ask the question first.
1: Oh, yes. That, yeah.
0: I'm out of practice.
1: All right.
0: I miss one day and I'm out of practice.
1: Yeah. Rusty. All right. True or...
0: That was the name of a dog,
1: yeah,
0: wasn't
1: I
0: it?
1: Thought
0: Rusty.
1: You'd say that. Yeah. True or false? The executive dean of Sierra College is leaving to take a job in her hometown in Alaska. Is that true or false?
0: All right. Caller. And if it heats up there, they can call it Baked Alaska. So caller 2 at 477-5626.
1: 477-KNCO.
2: Hey, Bartholomew. 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And there are several free concerts on historic Main Street in Colfax on various Saturdays through September 26th. 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This is Barbara Svenhardt for KNCO News Talk 830. Guess I forgot to make it clear that Travis is a nifty kitty. He is. All right, that's fixed. Oops, you're right. I meant to say repaired. He hates the word fixed.
0: I wouldn't know why. I know you're going to ask me why, but
1: I like the other cat better.
0: I don't know.
1: I like the other cat.
0: So
1: better.
0: We have no takers today.
1: That's what I thought.
0: I think it's because you tried to make it too elaborate and have too many uses.
1: Yeah.
0: So
1: what
0: is the question and answer?
1: Well, the answer was it's true that the executive dean of Sierra College, Karen O'Hara, is leaving to take a job in her hometown in Alaska. So
0: yes.
1: There you go.
0: So she won't be there for the fair.
1: Save this for next week, and see if anybody knows it next week.
0: Okay. Yeah. She's been at the fair with us the last couple of years, so really, really gonna miss her.
1: Yep. Good.
0: All right, Chris Gilbert, thanks for your not assistance, but actually managing the news quiz contest. And just one name on today's list, and that is Doug Holman. Happy birthday from all of your colleagues at Nevada City Elks Lodge, number 518. And if you'd like to add some names to the list, tomorrow we'll talk about birthdays for Friday, Saturday, and Sunday. And I think Dave Baer will put his name on there, even though he's out of state. I'll send him a text and say, hey, listen on iHeart. Because you can pick up KNCO on iHeart Radio. And, you know, tomorrow is Dave Baer's birthday. So his name will be on the list tomorrow, along with some other folks. You can let us know about birthdays and anniversaries by texting 913-4685. You can send an email to info@knco.com. 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If she doesn't pick up, leave a message. or you can call Tom Fitzsimmons tomorrow morning at 477-5626, 477-KNCO. Tom is on the town today at Serino's. We'll connect with Tom right after the 11:30 newscast. It's 11:25 and 81 degrees.
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6: I'm Chris Gilbert with the KNCO Local News Update. Two accidents involving two vehicles each clogged a major traffic artery in Penn Valley Tuesday afternoon during one of the busier times of the day. And we now have some details from the California Highway Patrol. Officer Sean Armaker says the two crashes near each other were reported on Highway 20 as motorists were slowing down and stopping near the busy intersection of Pleasant Valley Road. That included a vehicle being driven by 50-year-old Richard Lahr of Nevada City.
7: And as he was coming to a stop, he got rear-ended. And almost simultaneously, right after that crash happened, there was a vehicle right behind. And as she was coming to a stop, she then was rear-ended by a Kia Optima.
6: Armaker says the Optima was driven by 39-year-old Alyssa Holt of Penn Valley, and the driver who was struck in that collision was driven by 40-year-old Sarah Hudson of Yuba City. Lara had been rear-ended by a vehicle driven by a 16-year-old Penn Valley boy. Armaker says a couple of passengers had to be transported to the hospital, but there were only minor injuries. And a six-month update on the future of the former Health, Education, and Welfare building in Nevada City has been released. The building was the site of a shooting rampage 25 years ago and has been vacant for 20 years. A so-called Phase 2 interim report from the Litchfield Development Group reveals some more specific descriptions of housing based on feedback from stakeholders and the public. Litchfield Community

0: the engagement consultant, Maggie Phillips-Born, says low-density luxury estates and high-density commercial housing has been rejected, and the preference is for what's described as a mixed-income neighborhood concept with so-called missing middle housing formats that blend into the town's rural and historic character.
1: Between single-family homes, which is what is traditionally found in this area, and larger apartment complexes, and so townhomes, any sort of multi-unit family living, and so is continuing to figure out what types of accommodations and people are interested in and are feasible.
0: Phillips-Born says one of four recurring priorities is described as broad affordability that extends beyond traditional subsidized programs that would encompass local workforce, seniors, young adults, first-time homebuyers, and moderate-income households. Join us for our next local news update at the bottom of the hour. 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
3: Here is your forecast on KNCO News Talk 830. Sunny with a high in the upper 80s, near 90, and a very light westerly wind. Going to be clear overnight, till low 63. Sunny and dry Friday with a high in the upper 80s to around 90. Friday night's low between 60 and 65. And we warm up on Saturday with a high temperature again in the low 90s. For weather anytime, click on the Weather Center at KNCO.com. I'm meteorologist Ann Holliday on KNCO News Talk 830.
0: It's 11:33 and 82 degrees, and it's Thursday. Tom Fitzsimmons is on the town at Serino's in downtown Grass Valley. Good morning, Tom.
4: Well, good morning, Mo. Great having Mo back in the house. That's always great. It's great being back at the house here at the Serino's at Main Street. Jerry Serino next to me here. Jerry, how you doing?
5: I'm doing well, thank you, and I hope everyone else is as well. We had a nice 4th.
4: Yeah, it was a nice 4th, wasn't it?
5: Oh, boy, it was beautiful. All of the 250th celebration and everything going on. It was great.
4: I don't know how you get nostalgic about Nevada City. That's where the parade obviously was this year, but I always stop. I was coming down the hill, I always stop where your place was because that was always one of my favorite haunts in Nevada City.
5: Yeah, it was great. You know, the 4th of July parade is cool here in Nevada County. It really is. I've always enjoyed it. I enjoyed the water fights. Those were great.
4: Yeah, we used to do the second balcony on the National because they used to go after our equipment. So we used to be in raincoats in the middle of a hot parade because we know we're going to get soaked by the fire department.
5: Right. Well, we've got a Kiss the Cook winner.
4: All right, good.
5: Two Kiss the Cook winners, Susie and Gary. They put a substantial donation for our hardworking kitchen crew, and they won a dinner for two. And that's our little program here to where you can donate. For every $2 you donate, you win a chance, another chance to win a dinner for two. And we see people in here all the time because we have a winner every week.
4: Right.
5: And there's no happier diner than someone that's won this and getting a free dinner.
4: Well, the other side of it, though, the win-win part of it, I think is genius by you, is the staff that really goes really in the background doing all the hard work. It gets recognized.
5: The unsung heroes, right. They work hard and diligent, and you know, that's the root of the foundation of our consistency here for the last 44 years. You know, it's really pleasing to me to hear a trainer in the kitchen, because everybody goes, I don't care how much experience you've had, you have to go through our training program here. And using the same, when they're training, using the same words I used on my kids, you know, or past employees 44 years ago. But we've got some really experienced people here, and they've been with us for years and years and years, 25 years or so. And they wouldn't think about, well, they might think about it, but they don't. They might think about it. But they just would not change the technique because they know the technique and the quality of those food items is the foundation of the quality of our food.
4: You know, that's the interesting thing about your menu just in general is that, you know, here it is hot weather. You know, we're starting to get into really kind of the meat and potatoes of summer where it's going to be kind of roasty every day. You don't really change your menu, though, much because people have their favorites, so it's hard to change it too much.
5: It starts a civil war.
4: Yeah, exactly.
5: Hey, what happened to this? What happened to that? But, yeah, it's crazy. But we do. We have specials that we have every night, generally. And you know, we just never have anyone ever say, you know, where's the variety? Because we've got a huge menu. And you can, and with the Mediterranean style, the Italian style of choosing food products, you can mix and match. And that's what we do at home, and that's what would the basis of our menu is, foods that we had at home, and have at home. You know, this is the way we eat at Serino's. So we're here at 477 6000. Make reservations. Be sure and make reservations, especially if it's your birthday or anniversary or special event. And we'll get that transferred through the hostess, and we'll get you a great table, and we'll have a surprise here for you.
4: And the one thing I meant to ask you, did you get to watch the tall ships on the port?
5: I have. Donna sent me a poster, a picture. That was really cool. Some of those boats I'm familiar with, especially the Eagle. It was great seeing the Statue of Liberty and New Jersey on the right and
4: Jersey City.
5: York,
4: right,
5: that's right.
4: When I was a kid, for the bicentennial, that was a big thing. It was huge.
5: You bet. I was there way before then. We went west way before then.
4: I think we could find the Serino name there on Ellis Island someplace. Hey, Jerry, thanks for hosting us here on the town.
5: Always good to see you.
4: Always great to be here at Serino's Main Street. Going to take a quick break, check in on Wall Street. Then we got the Grass Valley Police Department in the house. Not sure if Cam Brady's going to show up or not from Nevada County Law Enforcement Fire Protection, but National Night Out, knocking on the door. We'll be right back.
6: It is 11:39, 82 degrees. 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And it is starting to heat up a little bit for this weekend into the 90s, but we've been very lucky this year weather-wise so far.
7: That's true.
6: I'm sure the alpacas, though, are very grateful. Alpaca. I ask you this every time. Is alpaca the plural of alpaca?
7: I think it's alpacas.
6: Okay.
7: I don't know.
6: Yeah, they must be grateful, though, with this weekend coming up that they've been sheared.
7: Yeah, they've been shorn.
6: Shorn.
7: Yeah.
6: All right. Well, good for them. I'm sure that they're probably saying, thank you, Mr. Rick.
7: They're saying, thank you, Mrs. Fisher, because she gets it done. I don't.
6: Oh, okay.
7: The alpacas are the wife's thing.
6: So she doesn't do it herself?
7: No, right. No. We hire it out, but she's there to supervise and collect all the fleece.
6: Mm-hmm, but she could do it if she wanted to.
7: Oh, I don't think so. I don't think any of us. It's not a pretty sight to see alpacas get shorn.
6: You don't want to see it, huh?
7: No, they scream. It does. They're not hurt, but they just don't like it. So
6: yeah, you pull your drapes.
7: Yeah, exactly.
6: Well, how's Wall Street looking today, Rick?
7: We've got solid gains across the board. We've got the Dow up 125 points to 52,473. S&P 500 is up almost 57 points to 75.39, and the Nasdaq is leading the charge up 310 points to 26,183. Taking a look at commodities, we've got crude oil down 2%, down $1.49 to $72.04 a barrel. Gold's up $51 to $4,134 an ounce, with silver up over 3%, up $1.93 to $60.47 an ounce. In the 10-year Treasury, currently we have the yield at 9.54%. So that is your midday afternoon report.
6: And you got one more report to do that'll air right after the 5:30 newscast this afternoon.
7: So until then, this has been Rick Fisher of Ostro Financial Consultants Incorporated, LPL, inviting you to call us at 273-4425 and discover the difference when you think beyond investments. 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
4: And welcome here to On the Town Top at Simmons at Serino's at Main Street. Always a great place to be in downtown Grass Valley. And a reminder, Serino's open during Thursday night market, the last ones tonight. And it's a great place. It is air conditioned. It is cool. It is nice. You know, so you want to get out of the heat, enjoy some great food, or just maybe get a bite to eat at the bar. The bar is like one of the best in the area. This is the place to be. Cameron Brady was scheduled to be in here today. I'm sure he got tied up and stuff. I don't know if it's a thing, you know, because Cameron partnered with the provisions place here in Grass Valley, and I got the Grass Valley Police Department here. As I've been sitting down, Cody Johnson, sergeant, been getting call after call after call. Now, I don't know if you're taking bets on the World Cup, Cody, or anything like that. What's with all the calls coming into you?
10: Just things happening on patrol and different officers that are handling different calls, trying to see if they need assistance or if they have questions. The fire obviously happening in the Nevada County right now. It's just outside of our city limits, so we're definitely trying to help as much as we can.
4: Yeah. So how does that work? When it is just outside, it's in back kind of like the A to Z supply, right, on Cedar or something like that?
11: So how does that work as far as you guys helping as much as you can?
10: Well, if they need evacuations or if they need to just have people like make, for instance, Scott in school, they're trying to get evacuations from there. So we're sending our SRO over there to make sure if any kids are there, any staff, whatever have you, we can make sure those folks are safe. And then if the county needs any assistance in certain regions, that we can help take over that so that they're obviously not losing every deputy to that one call as well.
4: We're going to talk about National Night. We'll get to that in a second, but you're just back from, both of you guys are both back from medical stuff. So can you talk a little bit about what put you out without getting maybe too specific and how you're doing?
10: I'm doing all right. Not really sure what it was, but just trying to make sure I take care of myself and be healthy and do everything I can to make sure I can finish out a strong career.
4: Yeah, there you go. That's what we'd like to hear. And, of course, you've been busy on the phone. You're going to be busy in National Night Out. So how's it going with you guys transitioning one to the other on National Night Out?
10: I'm trying to learn as quickly as I can and as much as I can from Officer Byrd. He's definitely doing a lot of the work so far with me being gone for a while. So we're just trying to get caught up and learn what I can and go from there.
4: All right, Officer Burke, you were saying just before you went on, 5 years now doing this thing?
12: Yeah, I've been doing it for 5 years now. So it's been a good event. It's getting bigger each year. We're expecting a bigger number. And this year it's going to be in Pioneer Park, and we're expecting good things this year.
4: Right, well, here's the thing, though. You're coming back from medical. As a matter of fact, you're not totally back, are you, right now?
12: No, I'm on light duty.
4: Yeah. What does that mean?
12: I can only do certain things per my restriction. I tore my ACL, so I just had it replaced. So,
4: Officer Johnson, Sergeant Johnson just kind of laughed when you said just light duty, that you can only do things. What can you do?
12: Handle lobby contacts, phone calls, things that need to be done in the department, just being as helpful as I can.
4: All right. So what's it take to get National Night Out out and about? I know it's been a successful event. You know, thousands of kids and families are out there enjoying themselves.
12: It's a big effort. We work with community members. I have two community partners that we're with, Shannon and Cammie, other agencies, Nevada County, sheriffs, Nevada City. We have probation. We have the DA's office. We all come together. We all work together to try to get sponsors for the event. Everything in the event's free to the public. We have free shirts, prizes, food, anything you want out there. We also have the color run. And we'll have sponsors for that as well, so the people will be at the color booth tossing colors and all the kids running around. And fire department's out there spraying water on everyone, so it's a pretty good event. It's pretty good at bringing the community with law enforcement and first responders and creating that community relationship.
4: Because that's the one thing, I think the most important thing. It can be intimidating for kids to be at home. Talking to, well, you got Sergeant Johnson with his uniform on and stuff. Sometimes, you know, badge is cool and all that stuff. I grew up in a firefighter's house, so I was used to people in uniforms and stuff. So I was kind of conditioned for that, but a lot of kids aren't. Is that one of the big goals, just to kind of, you know, get down to their level and talk to them and have some fun with them?
12: Yeah, I mean, just to show them that we're just like everyone else. It's just a job. And we're a part of this community, and we're trying to do our part to make the community better. And we're not bad. Just because you see us doesn't mean anything's bad's happening. We say hi, and we just go on with our day.
4: kind of curious, Cody, if there's been recognizable improvement just with kids' relations with cops, but also families' relations with cops, and just people taking a better interest maybe in their neighborhood and what you men and women do on the force.
10: I mean, from my experience, I've only worked for Grass Valley Police Department for a little over 2 years now, and just seeing the dynamic between the police department and all the community members, it's fantastic. I mean, kids are waving, families are waving. It's a really cool dynamic to see just how everyone gets along. Like, the community helps us do our job, and it's, we need that. And I think that with us trying to do events where we get out there with them and just have fun, in all reality, it's a fun event. And be able to do those things, the kids and the family see that, like Mel was saying, we're just people too.
5: Yeah.
10: And we just want to have fun with everybody. We want to make sure that we can all have a good working relationship. And when we see each other out in the community, it's happy. It's not a bad thing.
4: And I think the other thing that happens too is maybe people have better ownership even of the parks. You know, like this, in this case, it's at Pioneer Park. Also goes over at Memorial Park. I think it switches, what, every year, right?
12: Yes, it does. So this year, last year it was at Memorial Park. This year it's going to be at Pioneer Park. So we'll have the event there. A lot more people parking on the street. So it's a good event there. A lot of shade, big open field, and a lot of people enjoy that venue.
4: And as people kind of rediscover the park, sometimes you can kind of take for granted that it's there, but rediscovering it, it actually kind of helps just get families kind of rediscovering it. Maybe if there's an element there that they thought was there, or maybe having a presence there, sometimes that kind of helps just getting along and improving things too.
12: Yeah, like you said, people start to realize like they have a pool, they have a lot of pool activities, courts and everything like that there, baseball field, tennis courts, so able to do those activities too and enjoy it with your family and kids, and it's good for Nevada City as well.
4: All right. Is he going to be ready to do this next year? I mean, the way this transition is going to work, he's already laughing as I'm asking that. What do you think?
12: I have confidence in him. I wouldn't have picked him if he wasn't like good or good at planning. He's a good officer, so I think he'll be in good hands.
4: All right, so when is this event and what time and all that stuff, all the specifics? Do you know what it is for this year?
10: I know it's August 4th and 6 to 7:30, correct? So 6 p.m. to 7:30 p.m. at Pioneer Park.
4: Good. And I guess carpooling is the best thing. Obviously, families are coming. That's kind of taken for granted. But parking is kind of sometimes a premium over there in those streets.
12: Yeah, but what we found in the past, people just find areas to park, and they walk in, and they have fun, and they leave. And Nevada City never really had that much issue with it, and their PD handles it pretty well.
4: And that brings up a point. Chiefs Foss group and all that stuff, they're part of it too with you guys and all that?
12: Yes, that's how it started back in the day. Originally, we had our own, and then Chief Campbell Guard came together and was like, well, we should do one together, so we alternate every other year. So we handle half of it, and Nevada City usually handles all the food and everything like that, and we switch venues every year.
4: Right. He's famous for running in the thing because the guy doesn't have like an ounce of body fat, it seems like, and all that stuff. I don't know if that's changed being city manager too and stuff. Is he still planning on running and stuff?
12: As far as I know, yes, he is. And he dresses up in his full uniform and he's out there with everyone else. And it's a good chance to meet him and say hi to him if you guys come out and enjoy the event.
4: Any chance on getting the CHP out there with one of their fancy uniforms and stuff, run and stuff?
12: We have in the past couple years, so hopefully this year they're going to be out there again. They usually bring out a helicopter and horses. It's different every year, so we'll have to see what's available this year, and hopefully we get one of those.
4: That's totally cool. All right, we're going to have to take our one break, and to do that right now, we're on the town here talking about National Night Out. That is August 4th over at Pioneer Park. We're going to take a quick break. We're at Serena's at Main Street. We'll be right back. Hi, everyone. It's Tom Fitzsimmons. 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For

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3: Welcome back to On the Town. Tom Fitzsimmons here at the Serenos at Main Street. Again, appreciate Jerry and his staff here hosting us here on the town. Again, it's also brought to you by Nevada County Law Enforcement Fire Protection Council. So if you want to check out what they do and how they get involved with first responders, nclawandfire.org is their website. There's ways you can get involved supporting them. There's ways you can be an associate member with them. By attending one of their meetings, and what they do is raise money, help out first responders. Say, like the Grass Valley Police Department, it's been great things that they have paid for that weren't necessarily in the budget. One of the things Officer Bird in particular I think of, because I saw it demonstrated, was some type of ball or something that has a bunch of cameras on it, if I recall right, yeah, just to kind of help with investigations and stuff.
4: Yeah, that was one thing. It was a throw ball. We also had a red man suit, which is not red, but it's for baton training that we needed, and it benefits us a lot, so we can set up scenarios upstairs, officers can role play, and then we can just practice our techniques and make sure we're up to date with all our training.
3: Yeah, all right. Ages that would enjoy National Night Out, I think it's an entire range of kids, right?
4: Yeah, ages, it doesn't matter. You can bring your newborn kids. Granted, they might not run, but... 3-4-year-olds all the way up to full adults run around on the color course, and they have fun. They enjoy it. The shirts are white, so when color gets sprayed on them and water gets sprayed, the color sets in, so you have a nice, unique-looking shirt.
3: All right. Have you ever run in it?
4: Yes, I have. And it's
3: Now, you can't this year, right, with the knee injury?
4: I lucked out on that one this year, but yes. It's a fun event. I mean... You get covered in color. Sometimes it's hard getting all the color out of our duty belts and guns and everything like that, but it's worth it to be out there with everyone.
3: Out of your face and stuff like your eyebrows and stuff like that. I mean, it seems like it goes all over, and people love getting you hit too, right?
4: Yeah, they like getting us. It does get all over. Granted, I have black hair, so it really doesn't do anything for me, but sometimes people just enjoy getting full of color and having fun with everyone else.
3: Ribbon you have here, you know, I mean, yeah. If it's me, you get right on the scalp. Now, who's shooting the colors? You know, I never always wondered about this. Is it the police? Is it firemen? Is it volunteers? Who's shooting the colors?
4: It's everybody from agencies, volunteers, or community partners. They're out there spreading colors, and then we also have the color cannons, too. So they're out there at the beginning of the line shooting those color cannons at the crowd.
3: Is there information that's handed out to people, too, as far as neighborhood watch programs, things like that, that are also important about being out in your neighborhood and having an awareness of things?
4: Are you regarding some of the booths that are out there? Yeah, there's a lot of community agencies out there. We have NEO, we have Law Enforcement Fire Protection Council, Rudiger Foundation, Future Youths, and everything like that is out there, and you can get a lot of information. CHP usually has their helmet awareness booth that helps out with kids, and you get a free helmet out of that. So hopefully they bring that out this year as well.
3: All right. Do you do anything with the dog, like a little demonstration with any of the canine officers?
4: Yes. Last year we had our first canine.
3: Does Cody know about this? Because I heard when you took it over 5 years ago, you were like the guy they were tackling. So is that a tradition?
4: Yeah, it could be. It could be a new tradition. But last year was our first canine demonstration, so we did it in the tennis courts at Memorial Park. It was a big hit, so this year we're going to plan to do it again at the tennis courts at Pioneer Park. So hopefully all the handlers can come out with their dogs everyone can cheer on their favorite dog, and we'll see what happens.
3: All right. Now, is there food and drinks and all that other stuff? I forgot to ask about that, you know, as far as families coming out, or do they come and bring picnics, or how does that work?
4: There's food and drinks provided. So we have waters. Nevada City provides hot dogs. So they have a nice big grill. They're out there barbecuing the whole time and providing hot dogs to over 1,000 people. We have a snow cone machine, and there's going to be some vendors there as well.
3: Wow, all cool stuff. Now, okay, so how much time do you put into this? So this guy knows what's involved. I mean, he's a sergeant and stuff, so how does that work?
4: So there's a lot of time that goes into it. There's a lot of meetings initially, communicating with other agencies and our community partners, and then the busy portion comes from now to when we start, because it's getting shirts, getting everything all put together, putting up banners, and making sure all the other agencies are ready to go for the day.
3: And this is a national night out, Cody. So you worked at a different department before you came here. Where'd you work at?
5: The Nevada County Sheriff's Office.
3: All right, so were you involved with this during the years over there at the Sheriff's Department as well?
5: Not in the capacity of, putting it on or trying to figure out any planning, none of that.
3: Oh, did you attend it instead?
5: Yeah, I brought my kids out with it, and they absolutely loved it.
3: Right. And do you see kids change? Like, did they... They ever talk about becoming like law enforcement people and stuff? That this might have plant a seed as well, become first responders?
4: Yeah, we do. I have a lot of kids come up. We talk to them. They're like, we want to be cops when we grow up. We also have a lot of kids that come up and talk to the firefighters. So they want to be firefighters when they grow up too. So, yeah, I think it changes the perception of us and first responders, which is a good thing. So,
3: what's cooler? Is it cooler to be a firefighter or being a cop? What's the story with that?
4: It's going to be cops, hand down. It's cooler to be a cop.
3: Is it cooler to be a cop?
4: Yeah, we have more fun. We do cooler things.
3: All right. Of course, I have to get Cody your take. The same thing? Is it cooler to be a cop than a firefighter, you think?
5: Absolutely. Yeah. And my grandpa was a fireman. I'll still say it.
3: Fair enough. That's fair enough. All right. But that's the thing about National Night Out. It is a great event. It really plants seeds for families out there, and especially for kids, because we live in a day and age where kids have to feel safe. And one way they do, knowing that the cops are there to help them. And they should never hesitate because they might be big, they might be strong, they might be in their uniforms and stuff and be kind of an opposing thing. But their dads, their uncles. More importantly, I guess, Officer Bird, you guys are the friends and family of the community, whether it's downtown here or in parks, right?
4: Yes. I mean, a lot of us grew up here, so a lot of us are part of the community. We walk down the street, I see people I went to school with, like especially Cameron. I went to school with Cameron. It's funny. So, yeah, we grew up in this community. This is our community, and we like to do everything we can to give back to it.
3: Called. You guys wrestled together too and stuff on the same wrestling team?
4: Yes, we did. That was a long time ago, but yes, we did. It was fun times back then.
3: Laughing again, see? That's how it works. But that's what we find out here when we're on the town here. Again, I want to thank Jerry Serino and staff here hosting us here on the town. Always a great place to be in downtown Grass Valley. And don't forget, they're open for the Thursday night market tonight. If you want to come in here, it's beautifully air-conditioned, great food, great atmosphere as well. And that does it for us. Again, National Night Out is August 4th. Please get your families out there and enjoy it over in Pioneer Park. And ABC News coming up right now.
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7: From ABC News, I'm Michelle Franzen. The U.S. confirming it's carrying out new strikes in Iran. It's been carrying out military strikes after Iran fired at vessels in the Strait of Hormuz. Iran also targeting U.S. military installations in the region, prompting the U.S. Embassy in Jordan to issue warnings. Here's ABC's Britt Clinton.
8: Multiple sources.
9: For Jordanians, though, it's a reminder that hosting U.S. forces, it brings both protection but also exposure. And for U.S. officials, it's about getting ahead of this risk, you know, tightening security now rather than waiting for something to happen.
7: There are security questions about the new Air Force One plane. President Trump telling reporters that he was flying back from NATO on the old plane, so U.S. troops in the U.K. could see the new one.
8: Multiple sources say the Secret Service urged the president not to fly on the new plane out of Turkey due to differences in the security capabilities from the older version of Air Force One. More than a dozen Senate Democrats sent a letter earlier this week to the Secretary of the Air Force and the government contractor that converted the Qatari jet, pointing to reports that taxpayers might have spent $1 billion to outfit it for the president's use. The senators voiced the concern that certain upgrades might have been skipped to rush the plane into service.
7: ABC's Stephen Portnoy. In Utah, a pretrial hearing continuing this week for Tyler Robinson, charged in the murder of conservative influencer Charlie Kirk. Prosecutors played a portion of an interview with Robinson's roommate and reported romantic partner Lance Twiggs. ABC's Alex Stone has more.
10: Still, there was so much in it, and all of those text messages going back and forth. I mean, saying where Lance Twiggs said to him, "You're the one who did it, right?" And Tyler Robinson saying, "I am, I'm sorry," and text messages going on talking about the rifle and that they were worried about if the rifle was going to be found by police, and saying that he had decided to do it only a couple of days beforehand.
7: Twiggs told interviewers the two never discussed politics or Kirk at length. 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
7: In Mississippi, the family of Nolan Wells, who died while celebrating the July 4th holiday on Horn Island with friends, are searching for answers about his death. State authorities suspect the 18-year-old may have drowned, but are still investigating. Now, family attorney Ben Crump says they're conducting their own independent investigation and autopsy.
16: We're trying to be very transparent. Because the family has some concerns about the state of Mississippi doing an investigation of the death of a young black man where young white students may be looked at as having some culpability. So the family is concerned about that.
7: Family says they also plan to have private investigators speak with witnesses. A terrifying moment on the Brooklyn Bridge yesterday. A man seen scaling the bridge's cables, triggering a police response. ABC's Sophie Flay has more.
17: The person was walking across the steel cables from a pillar on the bridge, forcing police to restrict traffic and launch a rescue mission. They later took the climber into custody. Police responded to a similar incident on the bridge 4 years ago.
7: The incident remains under investigation. In the southeast, dangerous heat and humidity keeping its grip, with temperatures in the triple digits or the heat index making it feel even hotter. The most dangerous part of the heat wave today through Saturday due to the compounding effect of several hot days and nights in a row with no break. Michelle Franzen, ABC News.
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0: Welcome back to the Ramsey Show in the Fair Winds Credit Union studio. Jessica's in Phoenix. Hi, Jessica. How are you?
1: I'm doing well. How are you guys? Thanks for taking my call.
0: Sure. What's up?
1: Yeah, so my husband and I have been in our home about 14 years. We have a manufactured home on an acre and a quarter of land, and we've just came into the situation thinking that we would always build a home there one day. I ended up staying home with kids, and we haven't done that. It's been a blessing to us. However, we are trying to just plan ahead for what our next steps are, as the home is definitely in need of maybe a second overhaul of repairs, but we're not sure we want to dump that kind of money into it with knowing that we're not going to see that return. One more detail about the home is that it is on its second location, which at 24 years old, we didn't realize how much of an issue that was for financing. So to list the home would be difficult to find a buyer. Of course, it just takes one, but it would be a private financing situation. So just a little unsure what to do there. Do we stay? Do we go?
0: Okay,
1: we
0: so
1: have quite a bit of equity.
0: There's so many things it can be when you describe it as a manufactured home. So is this sitting on a foundation?
1: Yes, it is. It is above ground, but yes, it is secured and all of that. Yeah,
0: okay.
1: With
0: but when I drive up to it, I think double wide.
1: Mm-hmm. Yes, you would.
0: Okay.
1: Mm-hmm.
0: All right. And so when the buyer drives up to it, they think double wide. And so it's gone down in value while the acre has gone up in value.
1: That's correct, yes.
0: Yeah.
1: And we also would need probably a cash buyer, which would also bring our
0: what do you owe
1: down.
0: On all of this?
1: We owe about $70,000.
0: And what is the 1 acre worth?
1: So in our surrounding area, the same acre and a quarter is anywhere between $250,000 and $350,000.
0: Okay. All right. And have you had any suggestions on what you would list the property for?
1: Yeah, we've heard some pretty low like just list it for $350,000, but then we've also heard start at $500,000.
0: I've heard a lot of stuff, but I'm asking what the actual value is. What I'm trying to figure out is it sounds to me like the trailer is probably not worth much.
1: Right. And we have
0: if
1: remodeled it.
0: If you picked the trailer
1: course,
0: up and sold it, what would it go for?
1: So this was maybe 5 years ago before I resigned. We had, we were going to go like trade it in or sell it to a private trailer park, and they were offering us about $40,000 then.
0: Okay, so if you could get $20,000 for it and get $350,000 for the land and separate the two, you're probably going to end up more that way than trying to get someone to finance a trailer on a $300,000 piece of dirt.
1: Right, and we have had homes on our streets similar in size, also manufactured homes, sell between 5 and 6 within that range.
0: Similar age and condition?
1: Similar age. Ours is
0: how
1: smaller,
0: did they sell theirs?
1: 1,400 square feet. So the manufactured homes can be financed conventionally, an FHA. However, ours has been, we did not know at the time, but it's on its second location, which takes away the option of conventional and FHA financing.
0: Okay. So you've lost that ability. So you can't really compare your situation to the $600,000 situation. You've got more of a $400,000 situation.
1: True. Yeah.
0: Okay. So you're experiencing what people that buy mobile homes experience, that they go down in value dramatically. And and it has. And you basically have consumed the living quarters while the land went up.
1: Right. And we did close at 105 when we bought it. So, we're not.
0: I don't want you to believe that narrative because you still got screwed. You saw you closed at 105, but the land is the only thing that's saving this and making it feel okay. If you closed at 105 and the trailer was worth 10, then you would really be experiencing what has happened.
1: Right.
0: So, no, the manufacturing housing was not a good investment. If you had bought a home for 105 or 150, you'd be sitting at 700 right now.
1: Mm-hmm.
0: So, no, it still was not a good idea. I mean, we're not going to, we don't want to repeat this, nor do we want to endorse this, but we're still here. So, I think, you know, I would get in touch with one of our SmartVestor, one of our Ramsey Trusted Real Estate agents to see if they know some financing in the Phoenix area for this that can get the value up. Otherwise, I'm going to separate the two, dump the trailer, and sell the land.
2: I think it's going to be tough to find that buyer in that sweet spot who wants.
0: I was not aware of what she was saying, that FHA would
2: the
0: not.
2: Second location.
0: The moving the trailer once makes it not work anymore.
2: Is it just too much risk for the?
0: No, I don't know.
2: Lender?
0: I don't know. I don't understand. I did not know that. I knew FHA would finance them in some cases. If you put them on a permanent foundation, that's why I was asking about that.
2: Yeah.
0: And the piece of ground goes with it. Obviously, they don't finance them in a trailer park. But yeah.
2: The good news is the land will sell.
0: Yeah, the good news is the land is going to be your financial salvation in this.
2: But the dirt would have went up in value with or without a trailer on it.
0: Yeah, if you just bought the dirt, it would have gone from, you know, probably whatever you paid. But you probably didn't pay anything for it. Sounds like you got a great deal on the dirt. But, yeah, that's the thing. But you need to keep those things very separate in your mind as you do the analysis and tell yourself the story of what has happened. And it sounds like you need to separate them in order to sell it. But get in touch with one of the Ramsey Trusted Real Estate agents. Call a couple of them and ask them if they know anything about mobile homes or manufactured housing in your area, and so on. So, guys, there's a real spectrum of things when you say manufactured housing. If someone's saying that to you, let me walk you through that. There's a trailer, single wide, double wide, with a couple of axles, and they roll it down with a wide load sticker across the back down the highway, and they set it on a piece of dirt, and you put in a septic tank, or you hook it to sewer, and you build a concrete foundation under it, and you're living in a trailer. Okay, that's going to go down in value faster than a car that you sleep in, because that's what it is, a car you sleep in. Okay, it's a horrible investment. Well, it's all we can afford. It's a horrible investment. You'd have been better off renting and saving your money to buy something that goes up in value. Don't buy those, okay? And my buddy that owns a manufacturing company in one of those gets mad at me. He's like, don't tell people that. And I'm like, hey, when they quit going down, I'll quit telling them, okay? They go down. Then there's manufactured housing that looks like a trailer, but it's not quite. It's like big sections, and they bring it in, bolt it all together, and it's modular and that kind of thing.
2: It's a step
0: up. And it still is going to go down in value when you walk. The reason I ask her the question is, from a real estate agent's perspective, and I've been a real estate agent since 1978, when you walk up in the front yard and you look at it, if you think trailer or if you think a builder built this, that's the two different things. If you think a builder built it when you look at it, you're probably going up in value. The last end of the spectrum on manufactured housing is there's actual factories that build wall sections. They put them on a 18-wheeler. They deliver the wall sections, the floor sections, the pre-engineered trusses, the tree-engineered floor systems with the heat and air built into it, the whole thing, and they put it all together. And when you're done, it's basically a stick-built house, and it has nothing to do with the trailer world. Those are perfectly fine.

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4: I'm Chris Gilbert with a KNCO local news update. A new and less restrictive state law that's still designed to require more limits on phone screen time for students at K-12 schools will not have any notable impacts on the Nevada Joint Union High School District. The measure that went into effect on July 1st is no longer mandating campus-wide bans. It instead builds on existing law that requires districts to at least impose more restrictions. District Superintendent Dan Frisella says they're already in compliance.
5: I think Sacramento doesn't want to have too much authority, and they're leaving a little bit of local control, but they continue to strengthen the legislation around cell phone restrictions. It was that districts are just required to have a policy. Now it's that cell phone usage needs to be restricted during instructional time, but districts still have some discretion as to how far they want to take that.
4: Phone use is already banned inside district classrooms with some exceptions, and Frisella says Nevada Joint Union has been studying

0: the possibility of outside classroom limitations over the last couple of years. He says changes may be in place by next January, with lots of public feedback already taken. Frisella did not provide any specifics on what outside classroom restrictions are under consideration. And the Nevada County campus of Sierra College is going to need another executive dean. Karen O'Hara says she's heading back to her hometown in Alaska, where she'll be the director of Kenai Peninsula College starting August 3rd. It's a three-campus unit of the University of Alaska, and there are also personal reasons with her mother in poor health and her wanting to help her father take care of her. O'Hara has also been serving on the board of directors of Foothills Compassionate Care. O'Hara has been executive dean for about 4 years, and she says she's loved living here and also indicates an expansion of the college's role during that time.
1: Getting to know so many people in this wonderful community, I'm really sad to be leaving. I really enjoyed my time with the ERC and talent development, connecting with industry and, you know, seeing how Sierra College can work to serve the local industry.
0: And O'Hara says her predecessor, Stephanie Ortiz, will be taking over on an interim basis over the next few months to allow time for a thorough search for a permanent replacement. Join us for our next local news update at the bottom of the hour. 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
3: Here is your forecast on KNCO News Talk 830. Sunny with a high in the upper 80s, near 90, and a very light westerly wind. Going to be clear overnight, till low 63. Sunny and dry Friday with a high in the upper 80s to around 90. Friday night's low between 60 and 65, and we warm up on Saturday with a high temperature again in the low 90s. For weather anytime, click on the Weather Center at KNCO.com. I'm meteorologist Ann Holliday on KNCO News Talk 830.
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4: I'm Chris Gilbert with the KNCO Local News Update. Two accidents involving two vehicles each clogged a major traffic artery in Penn Valley Tuesday afternoon during one of the busier times of the day. And we now have some details from the California Highway Patrol. Officer Sean Armaker says the two crashes near each other were reported on Highway 20 as motorists were slowing down and stopping near the busy intersection of Pleasant Valley Road. That included a vehicle being driven by 50-year-old Richard Lahr of Nevada City.
5: And as he was coming to a stop, he got rear-ended. And almost simultaneously, right after that crash happened, there was a vehicle right behind. And as she was coming to a stop, she then was rear-ended by a Kia Optima.
4: Armaker says the Optima was driven by 39-year-old Alyssa Holt of Penn Valley, and the driver who was struck in that collision was driven by 40-year-old Sarah Hudson of Yuba City. Lahr had been rear-ended by a vehicle driven by a 16-year-old Penn Valley boy. Armaker says a couple of passengers had to be transported to the hospital, but there were only minor injuries. And a six-month update on the future of the

0: The former Health, Education, and Welfare building in Nevada City has been released. The building was the site of a shooting rampage 25 years ago and has been vacant for 20 years. A so-called Phase 2 interim report from the Litchfield Development Group reveals some more specific descriptions of housing based on feedback from stakeholders and the public. Litchfield Community Engagement Consultant Maggie Phillipsborn says low-density luxury estates and high-density commercial housing has been rejected, and the preference is for what's described as a mixed-income neighborhood concept with so-called missing middle housing formats that blend into the town's rural and historic character.
1: Between single-family homes, which is what is traditionally found in this area, and larger apartment complexes, and so townhomes, any sort of multi-unit family living, and so is continuing to figure out what types of accommodations and people are interested in and are feasible.
0: Phillipsborn says one of four recurring priorities is described as broad affordability that extends beyond traditional subsidized programs that would encompass local workforce, seniors, young adults, first-time homebuyers, and moderate-income households. Join us for our next local news update at the bottom of the hour. And for news and weather anytime, you can go to KNCO.com. I'm Chris Gilbert, KNCO News Talk 830.
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3: Here is your forecast on KNCO News Talk 830. Sunny with a high in the upper 80s, near 90, and a very light westerly wind. Going to be clear overnight, till low 63. Sunny and dry Friday with a high in the upper 80s to around 90. Friday night's low between 60 and 65. And we warm up on Saturday with a high temperature again in the low 90s. For weather anytime, click on the Weather Center at KNCO.com. I'm meteorologist Ann Holliday on KNCO News Talk 830.
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7: I'm Chris Gilbert with a KNCO local news update. A new and less restrictive state law that's still designed to require more limits on phone screen time for students at K-12 schools will not have any notable impacts on the Nevada Joint Union High School District. The measure that went into effect on July 1st is no longer mandating campus-wide bans. It instead builds on existing law that requires districts to at least impose more restrictions. District Superintendent Dan Frisella says they're already in compliance.
8: I think Sacramento doesn't want to have too much authority, and they're leaving a little bit of local control, but they continue to strengthen the legislation around cell phone restrictions. It was that districts are just required to have a policy. Now it's that cell phone usage needs to be restricted during instructional time, but districts still have some discretion as to how far they want to take that.
7: Phone use is already banned inside district classrooms with some exceptions, and Frisella says Nevada Joint Union has been studying the possibility of outside classroom limitations over the last couple of years. He says changes may be in place by next January with lots of public feedback already taken. Frisella did not provide any specifics on what outside classroom restrictions are under consideration. And the Nevada County campus of Sierra College is going to need another executive dean. Karen O'Hara says she's heading back to her hometown in Alaska, where she'll be the director of Kenai Peninsula College starting August 3rd. It's a three-campus unit of the University of Alaska, and there are also personal reasons with her mother in poor health and her wanting to help her father take care of her. O'Hara has also been serving on the board of directors of Foothills Compassionate Care. O'Hara has been executive dean

0: for about 4 years, and she says she's loved living here and also indicates an expansion of the college's role during that time.
1: Getting to know so many people in this wonderful community, I'm really sad to be leaving. I really enjoyed my time with the ERC and talent development, connecting with industry and, you know, seeing how Sierra College can work to serve the local industry.
0: Ann O'Hara says her predecessor, Stephanie Ortiz, will be taking over on an interim basis over the next few months to allow time for a thorough search for a permanent replacement. Join us for our next local news update at the bottom of the hour. 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I'm Chris Gilbert, KNCO News Talk 830.
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3: Here is your forecast on KNCO News Talk 830. Sunny with a high in the upper 80s, near 90, and a very light westerly wind. Going to be clear overnight, till low 63. Sunny and dry Friday with a high in the upper 80s to around 90. Friday night's low between 60 and 65, and we warm up on Saturday with a high temperature again in the low 90s. For weather anytime, click on the Weather Center at KNCO.com. I'm meteorologist Ann Holliday on KNCO News Talk 830.
4: For current temps, radar maps, snow and rainfall totals anytime, visit KNCO.com.
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1: 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Is it a coincidence? Five of America's worst cities for crashes are sanctuaries.
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5: I'm Chris Gilbert with the KNCO Local News Update. Two accidents involving two vehicles each clogged a major traffic artery in Pin Valley Tuesday afternoon during one of the busier times of the day. And we now have some details from the California Highway Patrol. Officer Sean Armaker says the two crashes near each other or reported on Highway 20 as motorists were slowing down and stopping near the busy intersection of Pleasant Valley Road. That included a vehicle being driven by 50-year-old Richard Lahr of Nevada City.
6: And as he was coming to a stop, he got rear-ended. And almost simultaneously, right after that crash happened, there was a vehicle right behind. And she was coming to a stop. She then was rear-ended by a Kia Optima.
5: Armaker says the Optima was driven by 39-year-old Alyssa Holt of Penn Valley, and the driver who was struck in that collision was driven by 40-year-old Sarah Hudson of Yuba City. Lara had been rear-ended by a vehicle driven by a 16-year-old Penn Valley boy. Armaker says a couple of passengers had to be transported to the hospital, but there were only minor injuries. And a six-month update on the future of the former Health, Education, and Welfare building in Nevada City has been released. The building was the site of a shooting rampage 25 years ago and has been vacant for 20 years. A so-called Phase 2 interim report from the Litchfield Development Group reveals some more specific descriptions of housing based on feedback from stakeholders and the public. Litchfield community engagement consultant Maggie Phillipsborn says low-density luxury estates and high-density commercial housing has been rejected, and the preference is for what's

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8: I'm Chris Gilbert with a KNCO local news update. A new and less restrictive state law that's still designed to require more limits on phone screen time for students at K-12 schools will not have any notable impacts on the Nevada Joint Union High School District. The measure that went into effect on July 1st is no longer mandating campus-wide bans. It instead builds on existing law that requires districts to at least impose more restrictions. District Superintendent Dan Frisella says they're already in compliance.
9: I think Sacramento doesn't want to have too much authority, and they're leaving a little bit of local control, but they continue to strengthen the legislation around cell phone restrictions. It was that districts are just required to have a policy. Now it's that cell phone usage needs to be restricted during instructional time, but districts still have some discretion as to how far they want to take that.
8: Phone use is already banned inside district classrooms with some exceptions, and Frisella says Nevada Joint Union has been studying the possibility of outside classroom limitations over the last couple of years. He says changes may be in place by next January, with lots of public feedback already taken. Frisella did not provide any specifics on what outside classroom restrictions are under consideration. And the Nevada County campus of Sierra College is going to need another executive dean. Karen O'Hara says she's heading back to her hometown in Alaska, where she'll be the director of Kenai Peninsula College starting August 3rd. It's a three-campus unit of the University of Alaska, and there are also personal reasons with her mother in poor health and her wanting to help her father take care of her. O'Hara has also been serving on the board of directors of Foothills Compassionate Care. O'Hara has been executive dean for about 4 years, and she says she's loved living here and also indicates an expansion of the college's role during that time.
10: Getting to know so many people in this wonderful community, I'm really sad to be leaving. I really enjoyed my time with the ERC and talent development, connecting with industry and, you know, seeing how Sierra College can work to serve.

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0: Hey, welcome back to the Lars Larson Show. So Texas built a stock exchange to escape Wall Street's woke agenda. But why is it that BlackRock is the one funding it? I thought we'd ask Will Hild, who is Executive Director of Consumers Research, which still ranks as America's oldest consumer protection organization. Mr. Hild, welcome to the program.
9: Great to be back with you.
0: See, this is part of the problem we've been talking about on the show on a bunch of other issues, which is people say we've got to get away from New York City and this woke Wall Street nonsense that's going on, so we'll go to Texas, except we're going to take part of the woke agenda with us, but only a small part. Is that what's happening in this case?
9: Well, I hope that's not the case. I'm actually optimistic about Texas opening this stock exchange. I think it's a reflection of the failure of New York and of the woke values and, you know, the desire of business to get away from that. I think Texans should be excited about this prospect and feel like it's a success. But remember that this success did not happen in a vacuum. The very demand for an alternative to woke Wall Street, to New York, was created by some of the firms that are helping build the stock exchange in Texas, namely JP Morgan, Bank of America, BlackRock. And they should make sure, they should be vigilant that it is Texas values and Texas law in particular that remains preeminent in the operation of this exchange and the companies that are listed on it, rather than allowing these woke values from New York to just be, you know, smuggled in to the Texas stock exchange. So I'm optimistic. I do think it's a success, but it should come with vigilance.
0: I'm glad to hear you're optimistic about it because, well, I tend to be a happy warrior. I wake up and no matter what kind of bad news we got, we say, well, let's keep on forging on. But let me ask you about this. BlackRock is recognized as one of the big champions years ago of ESG, environmental and social governance, in which you said, don't just go out and make as much money as you possibly can as a private company, which is the obligation of private companies to their owners and stockholders. They said, let's also factor in all this ESG. Well, that meant, well, we're going to do the politically correct thing or the DEI thing or the environmentally sensitive thing and then try to make as much money as we can on that. With one of those champions as the primary funder of this new Texas stock exchange, does it leave us at risk of falling back to this stuff all over again?
9: Yeah, I think it absolutely is a risk, and that's why, well, you know, we published this op-ed to call attention to that issue and make sure that Texas officials are keeping an eye on the operation of the Texas Stock Exchange, regardless of who's backing it and their background, make sure that it's staying true to the fiduciary values that make it such an attractive alternative for companies to list on the Texas Stock Exchange rather than the New York Stock Exchange. As it comes to BlackRock, I mean, you're talking to their number one opponent, and we've spent millions of dollars educating consumers on the myriad of ways they have betrayed this country. They've sold us out to China. They've abused their fiduciary position to push a woke left agenda. Having said that, a lot of the pushback that they have gotten at that company has caused them, like a child who's touched the stove and burned their hand, to realize they need to course correct. I don't think they're doing it out of virtue. These people are villains, and I don't believe that they have virtue or integrity. But they are self-interested, and I think that the pain that they experience from, again, things happening in Texas. For example, the Texas AG, Ken Paxton, currently suing BlackRock, State Street, and Vanguard. Well, Vanguard settled, sorry, State Street and BlackRock for colluding in the coal market to raise prices because of their woke left agenda. I think instances like that have caused BlackRock to say, you know what, we need to probably let off the gas on this ESG stuff. So I'm optimistic. Again, it's not because I trust BlackRock. You will never catch me trusting BlackRock. But I do think that they, for their own self-interest, want to make amends with the right, seemingly want to make amends with the right, at least for the moment when the political winds are going in that direction. And so if Texas officials will keep their foot, you know, on the gas of pushing for Texas values, Texas law, and a focus on fiduciary duty for the companies listed on this exchange, I don't think it's a problem that BlackRock is involved. It's a problem if they let BlackRock drive the car rather than Texas drive the car.
0: I'm talking to Will Hild, who is Executive Director of Consumers Research, the nation's oldest consumer protection organization. So, Will, you feel free to call me a Pollyanna, if you will. But I kept hoping that when they did all this ESG nonsense, that people, both the people in the companies and the people who would invest in their stock, would say, this doesn't make any sense. We ask companies to go out and make products legally and then make as much money as you possibly can, as much return. And that had benefits for the stockholders, for the company. It had benefits for consumers, because if a company is making the stuff people actually want that's in demand and selling it legally, in other words, I'm not talking about fentanyl and heroin and cocaine and, you know, evil stuff like that. But if you're doing stuff legally and making the greatest amount of money, you don't put environment into it. You don't put social governance. You don't put DEI into it. I thought Wall Street would come to its senses on this. Have they? Or have they just said, we're going to keep on doing it, we'll just call it something else and hide it from the public?
9: Well, issue by issue is a little different. So they have backed off a lot of the net zero stuff, which is, you know, bad for consumers because it raises costs to really no benefit to them. So I'd say it's sort of, we're like a B-plus on net zero. I would say on DEI, here's the problem. During the height of the wokeness, DEI is a hiring program. It's a jobs program for woke left mediocrities who couldn't otherwise qualify for the job. So a lot of these companies now have those people inside the company because they were hired based on DEI criteria rather than meritocracy about competence and skill. And those people are not going to just fire themselves because DEI has fallen out of political favor. And so a lot of them are still at these companies. They still want to engage in DEI because they owe their jobs to it. And even as high as the board of directors level, you know, Larry Fink, going back to BlackRock, infamously said that at BlackRock they believed in having to force behaviors. Well, if you listen to the entire interview, what he's talking about, forcing behaviors, is race and sex-based quotas for the boards of directors for every company that BlackRock is invested in. So those people didn't just go away. BlackRock won on a number of those fights and got people in those positions based on their race and their sex. And so unfortunately, it's going to take a while to clear out the backlog of incompetence that were placed there by companies like BlackRock, not based on skill and merit. And so that's the issue. And so I would say we're probably a B plus on net zero. I'd say we're probably a C plus on DEI. We've got a long way to go on that. And the danger is, and this again is why I wrote the op-ed, the danger is they rebrand it, they call it something else. It's not as in your face. It's not as brazen as Larry Fink was talking about forcing behaviors. And so we forget and we stop putting our foot on the gas of getting rid of it. And so it just becomes sort of fades into the background, but it's still there.
0: Absolutely right. Will Hild is Executive Director of Consumer Research. 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
17: From ABC News, I'm Dave Packer. The U.S. says dozens of Iranian drones and missiles have been intercepted in Kuwait and Bahrain, home to several American bases. This after American forces launched a second night of attacks on Iranian targets. ABC senior Pentagon reporter Louis Martinez.
18: U.S. military remains prepared in case Iran does retaliate yet again, as we see this big back and forth, this tit for tat, as it's been described, between U.S. Retaliatory strikes and then what we see, something on the order of these strikes by Iran targeting neighboring countries where U.S. military bases are located.
17: An investigation underway in Argentina where officials say a 22-year-old pilot was forced to land solo when her instructor jumped from the plane mid-flight. An official from the flight school telling ABC News the instructor told the student, "You know what to do," before opening the door and plunging to his death. Marine Corps fighter pilot Colonel Steve Danyard.
19: This was a remarkable breach of trust between an instructor and a student, putting her in a very dangerous situation.
17: Now, the student did successfully land that plane. If you or someone you know is struggling with mental health issues or thoughts of suicide, call or text the National Lifeline at 988. Maine Democratic Senate candidate Graham Plattner has made his intentions known that he's dropping out of the race following a new allegation of sexual assault, which he denies. ABC's Avery Harper on the process in Maine to choose a replacement.
20: Plattner is actually still involved in this process. A public declaration that he intends to withdraw is not enough for the Maine Secretary of State. We have to see him submit paperwork to withdraw his name from contention in this race. And so we'll be watching closely to see exactly when he does that. He has to do that by July 13th.
17: Tributes pouring in this evening for Bonnie Tyler. The singer's family says the Welsh performer passed away due to the illness she was being treated for in Portugal. Bonnie Taylor was 75. You're listening to ABC News.
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17: Federal prosecutors have charged three more individuals with destruction of property for allegedly removing pieces of blue paint from the reflecting pool at the Lincoln Memorial. This the same day former Olympian David Hearn pleaded not guilty to felony charges that he tore the pool lining. Hearn's attorney Norm Eisen said the client did nothing wrong.
23: This indictment reflects the administration's effort to scapegoat Davey and to shift blame for their own failures.
17: In Houston, Texas.
24: Protests
17: after a father of three was shot and killed by ICE agents driving to work. Family members say Lorenzo Salgado Araujo was in the U.S. more than three decades. Homeland Security officials have not provided any evidence for their claim that they shot Araujo in self-defense. ABC's John Quinones has more.
1: I'm standing on the corner of Canal Street here on the east side of Houston, where there was a big protest here last night, hundreds of people. And then now there's a growing, it's the site of a growing memorial for the victim of the shooting, the father of three, immigrant from Mexico who's been here with his three sons, three American-born sons, college students, college graduates, in fact, for more than almost 35 years.
17: Aviation pioneer Wally Funk, the oldest woman to launch into space, died Wednesday at her home in Grapevine, Texas. She was 87. Dave Packer, ABC News.
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